0: during June. 3-2. Turner takes just off the plate. Barely missed with that heater. And it's back-to-back walks to start the sixth inning. So Murda came into today having issued 2 walks in 7 July innings. And he's already walked 2 of the first 4 batters he's faced in this July inning. Now, there were a few pitches during that at-bat that were pretty borderline, but still with a chance to work through it as Brooks Brennan digs in. Sea Dogs have a 4-0 lead, 3 first-inning runs, 1 fifth-inning run. Murda trying to keep this game within distance of a slam. Brandon 1-for-3 today, doubled and scored to lead off the fifth. Got to third on a ground ball, scored on a fielder's choice that looked like an inning-ending double play. First pitch on the way. Brandon broken that grounder to third base. Morales has it, drops it, picks it back up, throws to first, in the dirt, and the throw is not in time. Everyone safe as Arias gets to third, Turner gets to second. It was a very solid recovery by Morales on a hard hit ground ball. He had enough to knock it down. See if they call it his fourth error of the season or not. It's going to load the bases for Ronald Rosario. It's already the second time today that Rosario has had a bases loaded opportunity. First pitch on the way. Swing and a miss. Sweeper way off the plate. Nothing in one. They have not ruled it an error yet. Official scoring rule pending. 0-1. Swing and a miss. Back to the slider. And it's 0-2. Big point in this game in the bottom of the sixth inning after the 2 walks and what we're going to call an error for now that allowed Brandon to reach. Murda immediately gets ahead. Here's the 0-2. Rosario fouls it straight back. And this is the Hayden Murda that was dominant during May. He told us his approach is to get ahead as soon as possible and then go for the kill, as he put it. Try to put guys away. And that feels like common sense for any pitcher, you know, get ahead in the count and then try to get swing and misses. And that's always what Murda is looking for. Swing and misses. Punchies, what he calls them. Short for punch outs. Now the 0-2. Rosario cuts and misses strike 3, and so Murda struts off the mound having stranded the bases loaded. 2 strikeouts in a scoreless bottom of the sixth. Sea Dogs leave 9 on base now through 6 innings. As we go to the seventh, 4-0 Portland over Somerset on Fox Sports New Jersey.
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0: On to the seventh inning. Sea Dogs have a 4-0 lead on the Patriots, and Hedickson Paez headed back out for a second inning of relief. again, he's a guy that's worked as both a starter and a reliever, so you can expect him to go probably the rest of the way unless Somerset can rally for some runs against him and maybe knock him out. Kobe Morales leading off the seventh inning as Paez into the windup. First pitch on the way. Taken for a strike, nothing and one. So Morales had that ball at third to eat him up during the last inning. That did end up being called an error, just the fourth that he's committed this year at a position that's brand new to him. Here's the 0-1. Kobe slices it into center field, coming on as Taylor, but that's going to drop in for a base hit. And Somerset's second hit of the day, first since the second inning.
6: Right fielder, number 25.
0: So Kobe comes through with the leadoff single, bringing DJ Gladney to the plate. DJ 0-for-2, originally drafted out of high school by the White Sox way back in 2019, 16th rounder that was. First pitch, DJ leans out of the way of ball one. 16th rounder, where he was out of Ileana Christian High School in Indiana. Paez sets. He deals the 1-0. Gladney takes it for a called strike. Just got in there, 1-1. Gladney signed for $225,000, lured him away from a college commitment to Eastern Kentucky. With Morales at first and nobody out, the 1-1. Swing and a bouncer foul behind the plate. Gladney signed for $225,000. Brings up a good talking point. Yankees earlier today announced the signing of Sean Duncan, who was their second round pick, high school lefty. Signed for way, way above slot. Picked 63rd overall by New York. Ball and two strikes. Paez sets. He delivers. DJ takes it up and in with the fastball. Slot value, which is essentially the recommended value or the expected value for the 63rd pick, $1.45 million. Paez a long stare home. Here's the 2-2. DJ rips it foul past third base and down the line. Sean Duncan signed for just shy of $2.5 million. That's what it took to lure him away from Vanderbilt. And obviously, if he was committed to Vanderbilt, it's a hot commodity. And Duncan had just undergone Tommy John surgery as well. Otherwise, he would have probably been a high school pick in the first round. Two-two pitch on the way. Gladney chops it slowly towards third, charging it as we end, but he picks it up foul. Couldn't get to it in time. So that tells you a lot about Sean Duncan. Signed for over $1 million above slot as the Yankees' second-round pick. First and foremost, it tells you the Yankees really wanted him. And they had to sign him for that much out of high school. And it also, just based on the Yankees' recent draft strategy, they haven't drafted a lot of high school pitchers. So the fact that they took Sean Duncan, who is committed to Vanderbilt, coming off Tommy John as a high school lefty, it says a lot about how badly the Yankees wanted to sign him. That's why they went a million over slot for it. 2-2 now. DJ swings and misses. Got him with the breaking ball running in near the hands. That's strike three and the second strikeout for Paez. 10th strikeout for Portland pitching. It's going to bring Connor McGinnis to bat with one out, one on. Down by four, top of the seventh inning. First pitch to him. Lefty grounds it foul to the right of home plate. McGinnis more so falls in line for what's been the norm for the Yankees. He was a college draft pick a year ago. 23-year-old from Frisco, Texas, who was drafted out of Houston. Here's the 0-1. McGinnis thumps it foul into the ground. 0-2. He was pick number 314 overall. Started getting some calls from teams the day of the draft. Not a ton of calls prior to the draft, but watching the draft on TV with his family at the time that they called him. And the rest is history. Signed with the Yankees. 10th rounder last year. Paez deals the 0-2. It's cut on and missed for strike three. Back to the changeup, and he strikes out McGinnis. Third strike out of the game. Two out in the inning now for Thomas Frick. Morales still at first base. It's been a good pitching effort from Ianson and Paez.
7: Come on, Tommy!
0: Go back to first, almost got away. Morales stole yesterday for his 13th bag of the season. Tied for the active team lead with Gladney and Owen Cobb. Three players at 13 steals. Now we'll see the first pitch to Frick. Baez delivers, and it's over the inside corner, called strike one. Frick drafted out of UNC, 15th rounder, 2023 by the Yankees. His dad, Patrick, was a 14th round pick by the Mariners, 2019. Or his brother, I should say. The 0-1. Frick swings and misses at the breaking ball. His brother played 4 years in the minors, retired 2023, the same year Frick was drafted. Patrick reached double A. His dad, Todd, also played a season of the minors. Here's the 0-2. Frick chops it slowly towards short. Arias circles over, throws overhand to second base, and gets the out there to end the inning. So a double and one left, or single and one left, for Kobe Morales. We go to the home seventh. Portland leads 4-0 on Fox Sports New Jersey.
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0: Pitching change for the Somerset Patriots. We go to the home seventh inning as Luis Velazquez takes over, becoming Somerset's fourth pitcher of the day, taking over for Hayden Murda, Kelly Austin, and Chase Hampton. Somerset down 4-0. Velazquez making his second appearance since joining Somerset this year. Face Nate Baez, Matt Frazier, Nelly Taylor. 5, 6, and 7 due up here. Starting with Baez, 0 for 2 with a walk today. And Velazquez. First pitch on the way. Found the ball up the middle, and it's through for a base hit. Cobb was shaded very deep in the shortstop hole. Couldn't catch up with it. So Baez picks up his first hit of the game on Velazquez's first pitch. 97-mile-an-hour fastball there. From the 25-year-old Dominican. From Fantino. It's the sixth minor league season for Velazquez. He did not pitch last year. Otherwise, it could be his seventh minor league season. Missed all of last year with the arm injury as Matt Frazier digs in from the left side. First pitch to him is low for ball one. Frazier is 1-for-3. Velazquez in his first, it's now his third outing with Somerset. In the first two, he's gone two hitless innings. Three walks, two strikeouts. So that was the first hit he's allowed since joining Somerset. That was after 13 appearances in the lower levels. The 1-0. Frazier takes just off the plate the changeup. Velasquez went through a full rehab assignment and then a couple extra games with Hudson Valley. It's his 16th overall appearance this year. 2-0. Frazier swings and misses at the fastball. Velasquez was pretty dominant 2024 at Double-A. 56 strikeouts in 41 and one-third innings. Batters hit just 206 off him. ERA was a little high, 457 back then, but he was one of Somerset's better relievers in a year where they won the second half, went to the playoffs. 2-1. Frazier lines it foul off the sidewall, banking into left field. Count goes to 2-2. Velasquez, a couple no decisions in his two appearances last week against Reading. Right now, just trying to keep Somerset with a chance to win this game. They're down 4-0 in this home seventh. Sea Dogs have had so many opportunities to extend their lead, but they've left 9 on base. Here's the 2-2. Frazier takes changeup low, full count. And Velasquez ended up being reinstated off the injured list 11 days ago. That was July 7th when he joined Somerset. 3-2. Fouled up and away down the left field line. Now, Velasquez, I mentioned, one of Somerset's best relievers in 2024. Their best reliever in 2024 just rejoined the team today, or rather this week, but hasn't pitched yet. And that is Kevin Stevens. Here's the 3-2. Frazier grounds it up the first baseline and foul. Kevin Stevens pitched in two games last year and got shut down. So he effectively missed all of 2025 like Velasquez. The two of them just now returning, kind of rehabbed together, and got healthy around the same time. But Stevens pitched in 9 games between the Complex League, Tampa, and Hudson Valley. See if he pitches today or tomorrow for Somerset. 3-2 on the way. Fouled away again by Frazier, so a lengthy at-bat being worked. Next pitch will be number 9 from Velasquez to Frazier. But Kevin Stevens, 2024 with Somerset, 2.54 ERA, 56 strikeouts in 39 innings. He had 7 saves and 7 tries that year, too. Another payoff. Well, Baez runs the pitch, grounded on the right side, scooped off the glove of McGinnis, spins, throws to first, and not in time is the call from first base umpire Tatum Littleton. So this has been a couple of innings here, back-to-back the 6th and 7th, where Somerset's usually shorthanded infield made a couple errors. McGinnis knocking that one down. Fairly routine play. Probably be called his 4th error of the season. And it extends the inning. Baez to second. Still nobody out as Frazier wins the 9-pitch battle.
12: Your attention, pinch hitting. Number 16, Jack Winnay.
0: So now in a situation where Portland can extend its lead, we're going to see a pinch hitter in the 7th spot. Supposed to be Nellie Taylor. Now it's Jack Winnay swinging and missing at the first pitch slider, 0-1. Winnay coming into today on a 10-game hitting streak. Still just his 3rd week at Double-A. He joined the Sea Dogs right after their last series against Somerset in late June. Right-handed batter. Here's the 0-1. Winnay grounds it foul to the right of home plate. With Baez at second, Frazier at first. This is the middle of the order trying to mount a rally. Day off today for Winnay. But he has hits in 14 of his first 17 games as a Sea Dog. That stretch includes 7 multi-hit games. His 10-game hit streak, the longest on the team. Here's the 0-2. Flies it in the air towards shallow center field. Avina looking for it, doesn't seem to have it, and it drops in for a hit. Baez comes to third, he'll stop there. Frazier to second, and on at first base, Jack Winnay, by the skin of his teeth, keeps that hit streak alive. He goes with an 11-game hit streak. A pitch pinch hit bloop single. Avina lost it on what is a foggy night here in Portland. He could not find it. McGinnis got the closest to it, but couldn't get there. So three straight reach off of Velazquez and a golden opportunity to extend this 4-0 lead. Batter will be Aubrey Liendo. Sea Dogs have the bases loaded for a second straight inning and the third inning out of seven today. So Jack Winnay is pulled from first base.

0: Lee take over for Taylor in center field. First pitch to Liendo. Just missed low with the fastball at 98 for ball one. Infield is all the way in. Here's the 1-0. Liendo swings and misses at the heater. 96 that time from Luis. Well, this has got to be a frustrating inning for Velasquez. His first pitch was a single up the middle. Then there was the E4 that extended the inning. There's the 1-1 in the dirt. Nice scoop backhanded by Frick to keep the runners in check. And then the bloop single. So realistically, Velasquez got a couple pitches hit in play that could have resulted in two outs. Lost pop fly in the fog and the error by McGinnis. Here's the 2-1. Just missed up high with the fastball. Now it's 3-1. So Velasquez in danger of forcing in his first run since being transferred to Somerset. Here's the 3-1. Swing and a miss. Big slider cut on by Liendo, who's been so good with runners in scoring position lately. Liendo batting .375 with runners in scoring position since the start of June. Way above his numbers from April and May. Big payoff pitch up coming. First, Liendo wants an extra moment to think about it. Briefly calls for time, but stays in the batter's box. Velasquez battled back with the swing and miss one pitch ago. Here's the 3-2. It's dribbled up the third baseline, foul. Pitch looked like it would have been inside. So the at-bat continues. Velasquez already about to throw his 20th pitch. No outs yet. And speak of the devil, Kevin Stevens is warming up. Here's the 3-2. Swing and a miss, got him for strike three and went to the slider. A king-size strikeout for a bite-sized pitcher in Luis Velasquez. 5'11", 160 out there on the mound with a huge strikeout. Somerset's 11th as a team. So now it's Caden Rose. Infield stays in. Right-handed batter with one out. First pitch. Swing and a miss. Fastball at 97. Velasquez pitching some high leverage, throwing some high leverage pitches in this inning. Here's the 0-1. It's popped up behind home plate, drifting out of play. So it goes to 0-2. By the way, this is Somerset's sixth game in a row with double-digit strikeouts. They had 15 strikeouts back-to-back days, and well, they could have a chance for as many as that number two, but they would need to have a ninth inning. 0-2 now. Rose, high fly ball, deep toward right field, backing up Gladney towards the corner. He runs it down. Baez tags from third. He'll come in to score on a sacrifice fly from Caden Rose. That's the second out of the inning, and it gives the Sea Dogs a 5-0 lead. Rose batting into the opposite field, able to advance Baez. He also moved Frazier up to third. Blaze, the pinch runner, stayed at first base as Franklin Arias digs in. Looks like that's going to be it. James Cooper's coming out. He's got a sweatshirt on. I don't think we've seen a sweatshirt James Cooper since April, but a little bit on the chilly side here in Portland. And after 23 pitches from Velasquez, he is going to make the call to the bullpen presented by Drop RX. Looks like Kevin Stevens is coming on for his first double-A appearance since 2024. I'll tell you more about him after this on Fox Sports New Jersey.
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2: Pitching change for the Somerset Patriots. This one's been a long time coming. Kevin Stevens, the 28-year-old from Tucson, making what'll be his first double-A appearance since 2024. Went through an injury last year and to start this year. Pitched in 5 rehab games between the Florida Complex League and Single-A Tampa, as well as Hudson Valley. Reinstated off Somerset's injured list a couple weeks ago and then transferred to Tampa June 30th. Got a couple more games down there to get his footing back under him. And then just at the inception of the post-All-Star break portion of the season, sent back to Somerset where he started this year on the Patriots' 7-day IL. 5-0 Sea Dogs, 2 outs, runners on the corners. Franklin Arias will be the batter as he relieves Luis Velazquez. Stevens throws to first and looks to pick on Miguel Blase. Can Stevens be the first pitcher to retire Arias today? Here's the first pitch. Upstairs, it looked like a pitch out the way Frick popped up. It didn't make a throw to first. But Stevens, really a very similar pitcher to Velazquez, not just in the sense he was here 2024, but similar arsenal. Just two pitches as he rings the slider over for a called strike, 1-1. Stevens fastball in the upper 90s, slider in the mid to upper 80s. Velazquez has those same offerings, but a changeup as well. Here's the 1-1. Arias takes the fastball strike on the inside corner. Stevens, a non-drafted free agent signing of the Yankees out of the University of Texas, Rio Grande Valley. Now in officially his fourth minor league season. He has only had one full season. It was 2024, and that's part of what makes Stevens such an interesting case. The Yankees have stuck with him through all of these injuries, even prior to making his debut with the Yankees, because he's just been so good when healthy. 1-2. Arias flies it in the air towards center field, backing up Avina. And he lost it, drops the ball. Frazier scores, Blase scores, and at second base is Arias. And a nightmare of an inning out there for Avina continues. It's the second ball this inning, and he is lost in the fog. And it's 7-0 Sea Dogs. Just as Somerset took a 7-0 lead yesterday, the Sea Dogs getting the last laugh today. That one might have grazed his glove. They could rule an error on that one if they wanted to. But it is not an easy day out there. It's kind of dim out there to begin with. And then you add in the fog as Will Turner digs in from the left side. Arias at second. First pitch on the way. It's over for a strike. Nothing in one. They are going to call it a double, so Arias credited with a 3-hit game on base 5 times tonight. 2 RBIs for him. Those runs charged to Luis Velazquez. Here's the 0-1. Turner takes the slider a little bit low. Ball and a strike. Stevens signed as a undrafted free agent. Pitched 5 games that year, 2022. All at Single-A Tampa and the FCL. Here's the 1-1. Turner takes. Fastball a little bit low. And Stevens missed all of 2023 with Tommy John surgery. Healthy for 2024, was outstanding that year. We mentioned already. Pitched in only 2 games last year and now 10th total appearance this year. The 2-1. Turner takes it low. Ball 3. That fly ball to center was about as routine as it gets, but you can even tell just looking from this angle, it's very dim out there. These lights at Hadlock Field don't work as well as some of the lights other ballparks in the Eastern League. Steven sets the 3-1. Turner takes it in the dirt, rolling away from Frick. He pops up and has no throw to third because Morales was not covering the base, so Arias advances. It's ball 4. So back-to-back batters reach off of Stevens. And that's going to bring Brooks Brennan to the plate, 1-for-4. Eighth batter of the inning. It's the first time tonight that the Sea Dogs have been able to cash in with the bases loaded. They've been held in check otherwise in those spots, but this has been a sloppy seventh inning by Somerset. First pitch on the way. Brandon foul tips. Nothing in one. Now remember, this is an inning that was prolonged by the Connor McGinnis error. Here's the 0-1. Fastball just missed outside. Ball one. Right now online, they have all three runs to Velazquez as earned runs, but I don't think that can be possible because they put the error on McGinnis. That would have been the second out of the inning, and then the first run scored on a sac fly. The 1-1. Brandon takes it inside. Of course, that sac fly would have been the final out if the error wasn't made, so they're going to have to change that at some point. The rest of the base runners are Kevin Stevens' responsibility. He deals the 2-1. Brandon takes the slider a little bit low. 3-1. Fifth Patriots pitcher of the day started with Chase Hampton. Kelly Austin, Hayden Murda, Luis Velazquez, now Kevin Stevens. The Tucson native deals the 3-1. And Brandon flies it in the air towards left center field. Going out is Cobb. Sliding to get it is Castillo. He can't get there. Arias scores from third. Turner rounding third. He'll score. And Brandon goes all the way to second base with another pop fly double. That was another ball Jay Savita could not find out there. Five runs home in the inning. It's 9-0 Portland. Cobb was sprinting desperately as soon as he saw that Avina couldn't get there. And that has been a nightmarish inning as the Sea Dogs have batted around. Here comes Dimitri Kokoris to talk with Stevens here. He's gotten two lazy pop flies, but he's going to have been credited with two runs allowed because there were no errors assigned, but got a feel for Jay Savina in an inning like this where he has literally lost three balls out there because it's foggy, the visibility is fairly low. That's even saying that from all the way up here behind home plate. But can only imagine in the outfield, in a field that's pretty damply lit, where it's foggy. Ronald Rosario will dig in now, completing the batting order for the Sea Dogs, ninth hitter of the inning. Five runs home for Portland. 9-0 is the score. First pitch. Rosario takes the chest-high strike. 0-1. Nine runs on 10 hits. No, Patriots, no runs, two hits, and the two costly errors. 0-1. It's in the dirt. Ball and a strike. Stevens still looking for his first out. And it's just been such an interesting inning because he and Velazquez feels like they both pitched pretty well. Here's the 1-1. Rosario takes, slider landing for a strike, and it goes to 1-2. Stevens, who's been known to hit triple digits before, scrapes some dirt off behind the pitcher's mound. He deals the 1-2. Rosario lines it, foul and out of play. Stevens, when he was with Somerset 2024, was throwing upper 90s as much as 98 miles an hour, even touched 99. Have not seen him touch 95 here. He's been throwing 94 at most during this inning, based on the stadium gun. Here's the 1-2. Fouled straight back by Rosario. Ronald Rosario's three-run homer feels like a long time ago. Back in the first inning, able to do the heavy lifting for the Sea Dogs tonight on a day where the pitching has been fantastic from Anthony Ianson and Hedickson Paez. One, two now. driven in the air well, deep toward left field. Castillo going back, looking up towards the monster, and that ball's going to sail out of here. Second homer of the night for Ronald Rosario. Blows this one wide open. Two-run shot over the monster in left field. Makes it 11-0, Sea Dogs. So it's an inning that continued a lot longer than it should have, and it results in a home run for Rosario. Kevin Stevens charged with two earned runs. And again, I don't think any of these are going to be earned when it's all said and done after the errors. Here's Nate Baez. First pitch swinging. He pops it up out of play. Baez started this inning, singling up the middle. And in this inning, seven runs have scored. The only two batters that didn't get on base were the 8 and 9 hitters, Liendo and Rose. 0-1. Baez half swing, ground ball up the middle. Stevens has it, throws to first, and it's in time. And a nightmare, the seventh inning. Seven runs came home. It's 11-0 Portland. We'll go to the eighth inning on Fox Sports New Jersey.
3: I'm Elton John. When he was just 13, my friend Ryan White was diagnosed with AIDS. This was 40 years ago. 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
2: On to the eighth inning. Portland, after a seven-run seventh, takes an 11-0 lead into the eighth. And John Hollovitz takes over the pitching duties. We said before Hedix and Paez could probably go the rest of the way, but after the All-Star break, looks like Kyle Cicela emptying out his bullpen as the first pitch to Josh Moylan sits a little low for ball one. And that includes his starters, because after Hollovitz entered today, 15 appearances, 14 starts, his 1-0 is popped out of play down the left field line. After Hollovitz worked as a starter all year, he's pitching in the eighth inning now for the first time this season. And that was after we saw Paez for two innings. There's the 1-1. Moylan swings and misses at the breaking ball. And then even yesterday, after the starter Dalton Rogers came out, ball and two strikes. Hollovitz steals. Swing and a miss. Got him. So Hollovitz able to strike out the 12th batter of the day by the Sea Dogs trio of pitchers who usually work as starters. Somerset being shut out with only two hits so far. It's been a polar opposite from yesterday's feel-good win coming out of the All-Star break. First pitch to Palencia is taken low for ball one. And the 1-0 line toward right field over the head of the first baseman Brandon and down for a base hit. So Palencia gives Somerset its third hit of the game. his first as a one-out single in the eighth inning. Yesterday we saw Hayden Mullins, another one of the starters for Portland, relieve Dalton Rogers. So if you include Mullins, Rogers, Ianson, Hollibets, and Paez, that's five starters we've seen for Portland. And tomorrow, Gage Zeal will take the ball. Here's Owen Cobb. First pitch on the way. Cobb takes the fastball in near the hands. Ball one. It's a Sea Dogs pitching staff that's been a little bit shorthanded, too. They only have 13 pitchers. I just mentioned six starters. 1-0. Fastball strike at 96 from Hollibets. John Hollibets is the number 12 Red Sox prospect. 4-3 with a 4.75 ERA. Here's the 1-1. Cobb lines it in the air down the right field line, twisting toward foul ground. Turner is over, and he runs it down for out number two. Well, it looked like it was going to get out of play, but it hung up just enough for Turner. Sea Dogs not having any trouble locating these balls in the outfield. It has been namely just the seventh inning. Really tough day for Jay Savina in center field. Jace is now back on deck because the leadoff man, Jackson Castillo, digs in. Castillo, 0-for-2 with a walk. And here's the first pitch. Jackson swings and misses. Top of the eighth, 11-0 Sea Dogs. So if Somerset can't rally in historic fashion tonight, they're going to have to win tomorrow to win the series versus the Sea Dogs. 0-1. Castillo cuts and misses at the fastball. And that is not just the weekend series, but the season series over Portland and the important tiebreaker that comes with it. Hollibets about to deal his 12th pitch of the inning. Palencia at first and two outs. Here's the 0-2. Up and away with the heater. 98 from Hollibets. Another guy that's been here in Portland since a year ago and has been pitching well in the process. Second minor league season. Hollibets was traded from the Brewers. 1-2. Swing and a miss by Castillo. So Hollibets fans a pair in a scoreless top of the eighth. We'll go to the bottom of the eighth. 11-0. Portland over Somerset on Fox Sports New Jersey.
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2: Sea Dogs lead the Patriots 11-0, looking to even out this three-game weekend series coming out of the All-Star break. Trent Sellers takes over for Somerset, bottom of the eighth inning here, just trying to get it to the ninth. As Somerset won yesterday in commanding fashion, Sea Dogs have the upper hand dominantly today. As Matt Frazier leads off the eighth, lefty facing the righty. First pitch is taken for a called strike. The slider lands for Sellers, nothing and one. Sellers, who transitioned from Somerset's starting rotation to a relief role, makes his 18th appearance, now his ninth from the bullpen this season. And he deals the 0-1. Frazier bats it out of play down the left field line. Sellers 3-4 overall, 4.97 ERA. He has had some really tough love over the last month in his transition to the bullpen. And that all started here in Portland, June 16th. He deals the 0-2. Frazier takes the slider in the dirt, ball one, bouncing to the backstop. June 16th, that was the day that Sellers officially transitioned into a full-time relief role. Since that point, he's made 7 appearances. He's been the losing pitcher in 3 of them, including 2 where he got walked off on, once in Portland in that game and once in New Hampshire the next week. Here's the 1-2. Frazier swings and misses. Got him with the changeup for strike 3. So Sellers fans the first batter he faces. Somerset's 12th strike out of the game. Brings up Miguel Blase with 1 out in the home 8th. Sea Dogs up by 11. By the way, speaking of 11, how about those Boston Red Sox? They won their, not 11th, but 12th game in a row tonight versus the Tampa Bay Rays. First pitch here. Blase, in his first at bat of the night, takes a chest-high fastball for strike 1. Blase came in to pinch run during the 7-run 7th inning and scored after a single from Jack Winnay. Here's the 0-1. Blase takes just low with the slider. Red Sox, 12th win in a row today. They've got some special things going on. Their longest winning streak since 2006. Wild 7-6 victory at Fenway Park. Here's the 1-1. Blase takes it upstairs. And that is, of course, it would be notable anyway, but in the month of July, they've gotten hot just in time to become buyers at the trade deadline, no longer sellers. As Trent Sellers stares home, he deals the 2-1. Blase foul tips the fastball, 2-2. Red Sox, with their 12th win in a row, moved over 500 today. They're 49-48. Who could have thought that would happen? And that is why the season is 162 games. Anything can happen, even that. Now the 2-2. Blase takes fastball just off the plate. Full count now. Red Sox entered the day in possession of the third wild card by a half game over the Twins. And we'll see what they do at the deadline. 3-2 pitch. Blase swings and misses. Got him with the fastball and back-to-back strikeouts for Trent Sellers in this 8th inning. 13 strikeouts for the Patriots pitching staff. By the way, the Cubs beat the Twins 6-2, so the Red Sox do pick up more ground in the AL wild card race. Yankees, by the way, who didn't play today, have the first wild card. They lead by 5.5 games, so that loss by the Twins helped them out too. First pitch to Liendo. Slider outside, ball 1. In that game at Wrigley Field, by the way, they were celebrating the 10-year anniversary of the 2016 Cubs World Series win. Something absolutely unbelievable happened in that game, besides the 6-2 Cubs win. Sellers deals the 1-0. Liendo takes it inside, 2-0. Michael Busch hit a home run to right field at Wrigley, and it was in this section where a lot of the Cubs alumni from that 2016 were sitting. A 2-0. Liendo takes it upstairs with the fastball. And guess who caught the ball? None other than former Portland Sea Dog Anthony Rizzo caught the Michael Busch home run ball in the first inning on the day they were celebrating that 2016 World Series win. Here's the 3-0. Liendo taking all the way, looks at ball 4, and that ends what had been a really bad day for Liendo. He was 0-for-4 with 4 strikeouts, and he takes 4 pitches out of the zone to walk with 2 outs in this home 8th inning. 11-0 Sea Dogs as Caden Rose digs in. Rose 1-for-3, double and a sac fly. First pitch is over for a called strike, nothing in 1. By the way, some housekeeping. They did mark all of those Luis Velazquez runs as unearned from the 7th inning, as expected. which is kind of input wrong online. 0-1. Rose takes it off the plate. But I'm guessing they have yet to fix this. All four runs charged to Kevin Stephens are earned runs. And, you know, Stephens entered in a spot where the inning should have been over anyway. Here's the 1-1. Rose takes it low. I'm not sure if those should be earned or unearned, because when he came in, I think that closed the book on the runs being earned versus unearned. 2-1. Rose takes it upstairs, ball three. It's going to be a very interesting trade deadline between the Yankees and the Red Sox and everyone else. 3-1. Rose takes ball four off the plate. So after Sellers struck out back-to-back batters, he walks two straight and sends it back to Franklin Arias. He is batting for the sixth time today in the eighth inning. There have been some long innings in this game. Arias today, 3-for-3, two singles, a double, two walks, two runs scored, two runs batted in, including on the two-run pop fly double in the seventh. Trying to stay perfect on the day. Here's the first pitch. Arias looks at slider for strike one. Sellers, Somerset's sixth pitcher. We see the Eastern League second half every year be affected by what happens at the trade deadline. These are two teams that are on watch. Here's the 0-1. Arias takes at the knees the slider for a strike. Quickly 0-2. Somerset has had players traded directly off its roster 2 years in a row, 2024 and 25. And it also happened in 2021 and 22. Just not 2023. That was the 1 year. Didn't really go the Yankees' way. Since the affiliation started, that is. But they went 82-80 that year. Fourth in the AL East. That's why they were not aggressive buyers. Here's Sellers, 0-2. Outside with the slider. But other than that anomaly season, almost always are the Yankees buyers. Last year was Rock Riggio traded off the roster, Ben Shields, Rafael Flores, who had just been called up, traded off Scranton's roster. 1-2. Swing and a foul tip. That's held by Frick for strike three. So Sellers becomes the first Patriot to retire Arias. He strikes out three in a scoreless eighth inning. We'll go to the ninth. Somerset down 11-0 on Fox Sports New Jersey.
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2: On to the ninth inning, Portland 11, Somerset nothing, as John Hollibetz looks to put a finish onto this one. It's been all Sea Dogs. They've used three of their dominant pitchers today. They've looked the part. It's a eight-inning shutout, three hitters so far, and Somerset's going to have the heart of its order due up. Jay Savina, Kobe Morales and DJ Gladney. Vina starting in center field today, had a really tough day. Really just one inning, the seventh, leading to seven runs that scored. He missed three balls in the outfield. First pitch on the way, and Jace swings and misses, nothing in one. Now the other thing for Jace entering today, he's on a seven-game hitting streak and a 10-game on-base streak. He's neither gotten on base or had a hit today. The 0-1. Jace taps it foul off the ground. But that's baseball. Some days go like today for Jace. Others, I mean, he's had some of the best games by any batter at Double A this season. And he can wipe it clean tomorrow. Here's the 0-2. Vina takes it off the plate from Hollowetz. So Jace is officially 0-for-3. Sea Dogs have just had so many base runners. They've left 11 on in addition to scoring 11. 1-2. Vina flies it high in the air toward left, backing up Frazier towards the big wall. He sets up under it and makes the catch for out number one. So bases clear and one out for Kobe Morales. Portland would need to win tonight as well as tomorrow to split the season series with Somerset. Patriots were just so dominant against the Sea Dogs back in April when they went 7-2 against them in those nine games. First pitch to Moylan. Rather, Morales. It's over for a strike. Nothing in one. Had Josh Moylan's headshot up on the scoreboard since the start of this inning. Morales today 1-for-3. Singled his last time up for one of the Patriots' three hits. And the 0-1. Misses off the plate. Tomorrow, Ben Hess gets the ball for Somerset. He's looked a lot better as of lately, too. Hollowetz is 1-1. And Morales takes it low. Ball two. Starting to see the two guys that ease their way back from the injuries, Hess and Hampton, they've looked much better their last few starts. 2-1. Swing and a miss. Foul tipped by Morales. It goes to 2-2. Sea Dogs will drop Somerset to four games back to first place when this game goes final. 2-2. And Moylan takes it low. Morales, that is. Other out-of-town scores, remember, it was a three-way tie for first place. New Hampshire lost today, so they'll fall to a game back of Portland. And Reading is currently up 4-3 on Altoona. Sixth inning there. 3-2. Missed inside, so Morales draws ball four on base for a second straight plate appearance. One out in this ninth as DJ Gladney bats. Trying to break up the shutout here. DJ Gladney. Somerset started the year 7-2 versus the Sea Dogs, and well, since that point, they've gone, the games have gone the Sea Dogs' way. Patriots have gone 3-5 against them. First pitch to Gladney is popped up behind the plate and out of play. Should say they were 6-3 versus Portland to start the season. 6-3 in April. And then since that point, Somerset's gone 3-6. 3-5, that is. There's the 0-1. Swing and a miss. Gladney falls behind. Morales on at first. And the 0-2. Bouncing ball right in front of the plate, but it curves foul. Patriots using six pitchers tonight. Sea Dogs just three. And again, it's because they've kind of been overloaded with starters. Here's an 0-2. DJ takes it inside, ball one. Somerset started this game 3-2 from Chase Hampton. An inning and a third from Kelly Austin. One inning from Hayden Murda. Now the 1-2. Gladney swings and misses. Got him for strike three, and the Patriots are down to their final out. 14 strikeouts for the Sea Dogs now. That matches the 14 Somerset strikeouts. After Murda, it was 2/3 of an inning from Luis Velazquez, 1/3 of an inning from Kelly. Kevin Stevens. They got responsible for all seven runs in that seven-run inning. And then the score was framed from Trent Sellers. Connor McGinnis digs in. He takes the first pitch up high for ball one. And the 1-0. McGinnis takes inside. Two balls, no strikes. With Morales at first and two outs. Here's the 2-0. McGinnis flies it in the air towards center field. Backing up Blaise. Settles under it and makes the catch as Portland shuts out Somerset 11-0. Just the fourth time this year Somerset's been shut out and the third time it's happened versus Portland. We'll come back and we'll wrap things up after this on Fox Sports New Jersey.

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3: Well, it was not Somerset's night tonight, whether they lost 1-0 or what they actually did, and that is 11-0. The Patriots fall to 45-44. They're now 8-12 in the second half. Portland with the win goes to 47-41, 12-8 in the second half, dropping the Patriots to 4 games out of first. 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For the Sea Dogs, 11 runs on 11 hits, no errors, and 11 left in the game. They went 6-for-16 with runners in scoring position. Patriots really had nothing working. No runs on 3 hits, 2 errors, 5 left on, only 0-for-1 with runners in scoring position, only 1 extra base hit. Patriots were not able to get anything off the winning pitcher, Anthony Ianson. Brilliant in his first game post-All-Star break and futures game. He picked up his 4th win of the season, going to 5 innings, no runs, a hit, a walk, and 8 strikeouts. He goes to 4-0 over 9 AA appearances and 8 starts. Chase Hampton, despite probably his best outing post-Tommy John, was the losing pitcher. He went 3 2/3 innings and allowed 3 earned runs, 5 hits, 3 walks, 7 strikeouts, which were his most in a game in over 1,000 days since 2023, pre-Tommy John surgery. Hampton's only 3 runs allowed were in the first inning on the Ronald Rosario 3-run homer. Rosario went on to homer twice in the game, as picked up his 8th and 9th of the season. And it was extra base hits galore for the Sea Dogs. Matt Frazier had a double, Caden Rose had a double, and Brooks Brannon had 2 doubles, while Frank Linares had 1. So there were 7 extra base hits in this game out of the 11 hits for the Sea Dogs. Not many times do you win when you leave 11 stranded, but the pitching was that good. Ianson went 5 scoreless, 8 strikeouts. Hedix and Paez, 2 scoreless, 3 strikeouts. And John Hollibetz, 2 scoreless, 3 strikeouts. It was one of those days where the pitching was just flat out really good from the Sea Dogs. And again, that was whether or not it was a blowout final score or not. This game was a lot closer than what the final score indicates, because after the Sea Dogs took that 3-0 lead, it stayed 3-0 until the 5th inning. Portland scratched out 1 more run in the 5th inning to make it 4-0 on a play where it looked like umpire at first base may have made the wrong call. That was Tatum Littleton on a double play that could have ended the inning, but gave a run home on Kelly Austin, who was Somerset's 2nd pitcher. He ended up going an inning and a third, allowed a run on a hit, a walk, and a strikeout. Hayden Murda didn't give up any runs when he pitched a scoreless 5th inning, stranded the bases loaded, including 2 strikeouts, with another July scoreless outing. Then things went haywire in the 7th. It was an inning that featured Somerset's 2nd of 2 errors in the game. It was committed by Connor McGinnis, leading to 3 unearned runs on Luis Velazquez, who went 2/3 of an inning, 2 hits, 3 unearned runs, no earned runs, no walks, and one strikeout. That prolonged the inning for Kevin Stephens to make his return to Somerset. Got the bad stuff out of the way. Stephens just recorded one out, gave up four earned runs on three hits, a walk, no strikeouts, including the second of Ronald Rosario's home runs. But independently from that Connor McGinnis error, there were three pop flies in the outfield, dimly lit outfield, with the fog of this Saturday night that Jay Savino lost out there. So it was a seventh inning to really put in the rear view and never think about ever again for Jay Savino and the Somerset Patriots. Those seven runs wound up making it look a lot more like a lot more of a blowout than what it actually felt like throughout the day. Trent Sellers, silver lining, struck out three batters in a scoreless eighth inning. So Somerset's pitching, save for that seventh inning, and I guess you could say save for the first inning, was also really good. It was just one of those days Sea Dogs had the dominant effort from their starting staff. We're lucky we even played today because the Yankees did not. They ended up having to postpone tonight's game versus the Dodgers. They'll play a doubleheader tomorrow as part of that vicious torrential downpour that's taking place down in the New York City tri-state area. So it's a good time for Somerset to not be down there. They'll play their doubleheader tomorrow. Yankees minor league affiliates, a lot of them will play doubleheaders too tomorrow because Scranton is hosting the Red Sox AAA team Worcester. They didn't play tonight. They'll play a doubleheader tomorrow. And Hudson Valley, visiting Brooklyn, of course, in the city, they will also play a doubleheader tomorrow. Hudson Valley looking to sweep the doubleheader to win the three-game series. Tampa Tarpons, though, stayed raging hot. 6-1 win over the Bradenton Marauders. They win their second straight game out of the break. Brando Maiello with his third home run of the season. Wyatt Parliament picking up his first single-A win. And Grayson Carter, 2 2/3 scoreless in relief to earn his sixth hold of the season for the Tarpons, who went to 52-37, maintaining first place in the Florida State League Western Division. Then earlier today, the FCL Yankees with a 6-2 win over the FCL Tigers. As part of a doubleheader, they completed last night's suspended game with a 10-6 win. So they completed a doubleheader sweep of the FCL Tigers, including the game that started yesterday. In the Eastern League, all six games got in tonight, as this one took place in front of a crowd of 6,217, 2 hours, 32 minutes, 31-minute rain delay. It was one of the first three games to wrap up. Harrisburg with a 7-4 win over New Hampshire to even out that three-game series, as the Patriots didn't lose any ground to the Fisher Cats, the team they will play next, in literally next week in New Hampshire. Akron with a 12-3 win over Binghamton, so they win their second straight, both in blowout fashion over the Rumble Ponies, coming out of play today. And then three games still taking place right now. Reading with an 8-3 lead over Altoona. That game is in the bottom of the sixth, and if Reading wins, it will keep pace with Portland and stay tied for first place. Right now, Richmond with a 4-3 lead over Erie. That game is in the bottom of the seventh, as the Seawolves would need to rally to extend their lead in the Southwest Division. And finally, a 4-3 lead for Chesapeake over Hartford. If the Yardgoats lose that game, they would have the same second-half record as Somerset of 8-12. As for us, tomorrow we'll play again 1 o'clock first pitch, though, in the final game of 2026 between Somerset and Portland. It'll be another great pitching matchup. Yankees number 5 prospect Ben Hess takes the hill, 2-1 with a 4.84 ERA, coming off arguably his best start of the season. He'll get the ball against former Yankees prospect and Red Sox number 20 prospect Gage Zeal. That'll be a 1 o'clock first pitch, and the pregame coverage will begin at 12:40 p.m. here on Fox Sports Radio New Jersey. That'll do it for us, for the entire crew on Fox Sports New Jersey, including Cam Silver back at the studios, and for my on-air partner Adam Beck, Stephen Cusimano, saying so long and good night from Portland. We'll see you tomorrow afternoon. Our final score tonight, though, was the Portland Sea Dogs 11 and the Somerset Patriots nothing.
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10: NBC News Radio, I'm Rob Martier. The United States has launched more airstrikes on Iran after the deaths of two American service members yesterday. Bridges and key infrastructure are being targeted inside Iran. NBC's Keir Simmons is in Jordan and reports that Iran's supreme leader is ramping up the war of words.
11: Mujtaba Khamenei issued a statement just hours ago, in which he vowed a forceful response to those increasing strikes by U.S. Central Command inside of Iran. We've already seen those Iranian responses in seven separate countries around Iran.
10: U.S. Central Command announced today the new strikes were launched at the president's direction and are aimed at punishing Iranian forces who launched attacks on U.S. soldiers last night. Over 50 million people in the Northeast and Mid-Atlantic are at risk for severe weather this weekend. A severe weather threat is in effect from the Ohio Valley through the Mid-Atlantic and Northeast. Residents of New York City, Philadelphia, D.C., Pittsburgh, and Cleveland could see damaging winds, large hail, isolated tornadoes, and flash flooding. New data shows the World Cup raised consumer spending around the U.S. in June. Lisa Carton with details.
12: The Bank of America Institute found that consumer spending using credit and debit cards increased over 6% from a year ago. The B of A data shows higher consumer spending, mainly at restaurants and bars. It also found many lower-income households increased their spending at local businesses in host cities.
10: Protesters are taking to the streets in Maine in the aftermath of a deadly ICE shooting. Demonstrators are marching in Portland today, calling for ICE to be taken off the streets. This comes after an agent shot and killed a man on Monday. The Columbia National was reportedly fleeing agents in his vehicle when a federal officer opened fire. Rob Martier, NBC News Radio.
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8: In Vegas right now, watching the Pelicans play the Indiana Pacers in uniform name only.
9: Right.
8: It's good to see that Joe D is aware that the NBA offseason has started. Because, you know, the only thing I believe the Pelicans have done thus far is accidentally signed DeAndre Jordan to a longer contract than they meant to.
9: Yeah, kind of. Look, DeAndre's not there to play. He's there to be in the locker
8: vibes.
9: Room. He's a vibes guy. He's a locker room guy at this point in his career. So I don't think it's crazy to have him around for, you know, 19 and year 19, year 20 of his career. I don't think it's bad, especially with that group of young guys.
8: Sure.
9: My concern is that Joe does know the offseason started.
8: Just for my own edification, the reporting, it seemed to me that they wanted to, the way that they paid DeAndre Jordan cost them more in the salary cap way than it needed to.
9: Yes, there's like a whole...
8: So there was a level of mismanagement in the...
9: Oh, absolutely.
8: That's the point I was getting.
9: Yeah, not to get too granular with it, but there is a... There's a veteran minimum

0: 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After winning the Revolutionary War, George Washington could have become king, but he chose democracy instead. That decision helped shape America's future and earned him the title Father of Our Country. His leadership still inspires Americans today.
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9: The world there already.
10: Yeah.
9: It'd be great to hear what they have to say.
10: This is going to sound really dumb, especially as someone who works in the media.
9: Mm-hmm.
10: I don't fully understand what Fanatics Fest is.
9: I don't get it.
10: At all. Like, I just mean as a, not like, ooh, why are people, like, I don't, is this a, like a trading card thing? Is this a memorabilia thing? Is this just
9: to the point?
10: Complex con, but sports, and right. Like we're going to blow it out.
9: Comic Con.
10: Yes.
9: I understand.
10: Yes.
9: To your point, just a complex con.
10: Yeah.
9: A little more confusing.
10: I understand it less, but I still.
9: But I understand.
10: You've got con right. In there. I get it.
9: Right.
10: Yeah.
9: You know, then there's all types of other. Santa Con.
10: Sure.
9: In New York.
10: Yeah, absolutely.
9: Right? I get it. They dress up like Santa Claus. It'd be very odd if they dressed up like elephants. Uh-huh. You know what I'm saying? They dress up like. But Fanatics Fest, I don't know, because I'm watching an actress I've never heard of, hand up my badge, who was in 13 Reasons Why. I don't know her name, but she was the main actress in that.
10: Okay.
9: With Kevin Durant on stage talking about Call of Duty. Now, I don't know what this 25-year-old actress and 37-year-old basketball player, you know, maybe they both play.
10: I think Kevin Durant maybe is in Call of Duty.
9: Okay.
10: Or I know he was in a Call of Duty

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5: Her response in the moment was what? Like, as you were watching it, I know you probably commented it on it last week, as did Aaron and I, but it wasn't just, at least for us, it wasn't just that they lost. It was the manner in which they lost.
6: Yeah.
5: Is that, like, how did you see it?
6: I went, ouch, what a bad time for us to play our worst game out there. I hated for us to lose like that. And then what made it even tougher was listening to all the comments afterwards. Oh, I knew we're never going to catch up. This is ridiculous. You know, Jason, we were 60-1 coming into the World Cup. That's kind of equivalent to, like, coming into this football season, you picking like the Colts or the Commanders. I think they're right around 60-1. Giants are maybe 65-1. So it was a long shot to begin with. But yeah, look, it was horrible the way we lost. And all the controversy made it worse, but I was proud the way we played, won the group, and I expect bigger things as the years go forward. I mean, unfortunately, Pulisic didn't have a great, even World Cup, didn't have a great last game, got hurt, and then everybody's ripping him about him with the microfracture. I was bummed that they got eliminated, but I still wanted to see how the tournament ended up. Usually, like in the NCAA basketball tournament, when my Arizona Wildcats get eliminated, I'm like, God damn, do I want to watch the rest of this? End up watching it, of course.
5: But, yeah, the answer is yes, because yes, you do it for a living.
6: Right, right. But if I didn't, I'm not so sure I'd be all tuned in. But I still wanted to watch the soccer. I was disappointed with the way we lost, but not as bad as a lot of the other listeners and people tweeting and texting in and all that stuff.
5: Yeah, I think that, at least for me, after the loss, I was still just as invested, because I think that I had seen, and you saw it that evening, Belgium's superiority and just how much more precise, how much crisper, how much just there was a synergy there in the way that they played, a synchronicity, if you will, in their soccer. And I think that as you watched it being played at that level, I just wanted more of that.
6: Yeah.
5: I realized that there's still a very long way to go for Team USA to reach anything. Like, they were 16th or 17th, depending on where you looked and when you looked, in terms of where they ranked entering the tournament. And they, you know, were out in the round of 16. So they kind of were the bottom seed that was there outside of Norway, who was, you know, in the 30s. But Holland had willed them into the spot. I think the thing that bothered me after the fact was, if the tournament had not expanded, how many games would Team USA have actually won? Because so much of what they did came in a round that basically wouldn't have existed, in terms of the opponents that they played. And certainly, for instance, they end up playing Bosnia-Herzegovina in the first part of the knockout round. And that was a team ranked in the 60s, Arnie.
6: Right, right. No.
5: But, so, I mean, it sounds almost un-American to ask that question, but at the same time, it's how much better was this team? How much closer do we really feel like USA is from a soccer perspective? Or is there a bit of red, white, and blue colored glass?

0: To celebrate America 250, here's a fun fact about our country. After winning the Revolutionary War, George Washington could have become king, but he chose democracy instead. That decision helped shape America's future and earned him the title Father of Our Country. His leadership still inspires Americans today.
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3: World Cup. Now she wants those damn tickets, right? We could have sold them, made some money.
4: How disappointed is she that the Noah Kahan concert got canceled?
3: They had a box. So she was going with her sister and my niece and some of my niece's friends. Yeah, they had a whole box at Citi Field. But they're going to go tomorrow, I think.
4: Is it rescheduled?
3: I think it's rescheduled. Don't quote me on that, but I think it is rescheduled.
4: Oh, okay. Well, that's not the end of the world.
3: Yeah, people are very disappointed. He's very popular, I guess, this guy.
4: We're going to have Mara Medina, our NBA insider, join us here here in just a couple of minutes. And again, I'm going to have to ask him whether or not 12-year-old Arnie Spanier begging Kareem Abdul-Jabbar for an autograph only to have that autograph signed, and then he finds out, okay, it wasn't Kareem Abdul-Jabbar. Yeah. It was some nobody named Julius Irving.
3: You didn't follow the ABA. Well, this is a little before your time. So.
4: Yeah, you're a little older than me, Arnie. Like, yeah, I am old. Bit. Like, I'm 47.
3: You're older than mine.
4: I feel like I'm 47, but no, the ABA was not really, that was a little bit before my time, but you were 12.
3: Yeah.
4: All right.
3: Yeah.
4: Now we have Mark. We have Mark Medina, our Fox NBA insider. Mark, first off, how are you?
5: I'm doing well. I know LeBron James always foils July offseason plans whenever he's a free agent, but I'm used to it.
4: Yeah, so I've got to ask you this question because Arnie told a story, and he's wont to do that from time to time, where he said that when he was 12, he basically hounded and begged this person for an autograph, and it was Kareem Abdul-Jabbar. And so Kareem turns around and finally signs it to get Arnie, 12-year-old Arnie, off his back. And then Arnie looks down at the autograph, and he realizes that the person who signed it was not Kareem Abdul-Jabbar. It was apparently some nobody named Julius Irving.
5: And so Arnie, what a bad consolation prize that is.
4: Yeah, so Arnie balls it up and throws it down because he doesn't know who Julius Irving is.
3: It was before the merger. Mark, it was before the merger.
4: Is this excusable behavior?
3: Yeah, I don't think he was Dr. J at the time. It was before that. It was before the ABA-NBA merger. So they were just in their own league. I don't know if a lot of people watched the ABA back then.
5: Well, I'll give you that. Not a lot of people watched the ABA, but he was still pretty well known.
3: He was
5: their star in the ABA. I mean, that's partly what drove the merger to begin with.
3: I should have known him.
4: I'm still calling it inexcusable behavior. At 12, you got to know who Julius Irving is, even before the merger. I think that, I don't know. I'm trying to find a way out for you, Arnie, but I can't do it. Anyway, at least that gave us.
5: I'm sorry. I mean, I get it. He's more recognizable with the Sixers, but he was a star with the ABA. That's partly, again, why the NBA merged. So,
3: right, yeah.
5: Yeah, you should have known who he was.
3: I guess I should have, man.
5: Now you just got to go to a Big Three game. They are actually at USC last week. You could have gotten another autograph there, but
3: I guess
5: another lost opportunity.
4: All right, Mark, now to the obvious lead. I know, I'm just positive LeBron has known for days exactly what he's going to do. And he's just drawing this thing out. Tell me where he is going to be, because I feel like we're probably in the last handful of days. I feel like next week by this time we'll know.
5: Yeah, I think that once the World Cup's over,

0: You know the artist this time, right, Arnie?
1: I've heard the song. Was it Tony Orlando and Dawn? I don't know.
0: It's Bob.
2: What the heck?
1: Who?
0: Bob Marley.
1: Oh, yeah.
0: You've heard of him?
3: Well, I don't know what we're even doing here.
0: Please, Steve, save us from this mediocrity.
4: Okay, if you guessed Eric Clapton, would you be happy?
0: No. Okay. Well, I'd feel better, I think.
4: There is a version. Everything is final in baseball because the A's have just won 15-1 over Washington in the late game. So that snaps a 10-game losing streak. More on that in a moment. But guys, for many decades in the old days, apparently, the question in track and field was, can any human ever run a mile in under 4 minutes? Today in London, a guy ran a mile in 3:42.
0: Oh,
4: a British runner, Josh Kerr, at a Diamond League meet in London, broke the world record at exactly 3:42.66 seconds. That record had been set in 1999, finally broken today by Kerr, age 28, who finished over 3 seconds ahead of the second place finisher in the race. As he put it, I didn't take my foot off the gas. This is a track year without an Olympics, without a world championships. It does have the Diamond League meets, which do contest the mile run. The Olympics have the 1500 meters. Kerr was in the 1500 in Paris a couple years ago and won silver. And interestingly, it was another British runner back in 1954 that broke the four-minute barrier in the mile, Roger Bannister. Mm. As far as the baseball, I mentioned the A's are victorious. They had lost 10 games in a row. They had allowed 23 runs in yesterday's game. And then tonight, they had a no-hitter going through six, and they wind up winning. So the great baseball researcher, jeez, Sarah Lang, says these two things happening for a team in back-to-back games had not happened in at least the expansion era. Those records go back to 1961.
1: I'm sure.
4: To allow that many one day and have a no-hit bid like this through six innings tonight. She also points out that the Red Sox, who had mentioned won their 12th straight game, that's the longest streak by a team under an interim skipper in over 20 years since Phil Garner of the Astros in 2004 had a team win 12 straight, even though he was not their opening day manager that year. So the three divisions in the American League so far, as we've now resumed after the All-Star break, have three great races. The Yankees were rained out at home against the Dodgers, due to play two on Sunday. And again, the weather's due to be fine in New York tomorrow, including for the World Cup final. Unlike the weather in the New York, New Jersey area today. But the Yanks are only a couple games back at Tampa Bay in the AL East. The White Sox, I repeat out loud, the White Sox are tied for first in the AL Central with Cleveland. Mariners only a game and a half back of Texas in the AL West. As for the NBA, brief reference by one Arnie Spanier early in the show tonight, but we do have the yes, Summer League still going on in Vegas and wrapping up, in fact, because while a lot of consolation games were going on the Saturday slate, we did get semifinal wins from the Grizzlies, 4-1, beating the Rockets, and from the Warriors, 4-1, beating the Lakers. But there's the Golden State Valkyries as well, the WNBA team. They've won 9 in a row after edging Washington 74-69. Meanwhile, at Indiana, Caitlin Clark, 7 assists but 7 turnovers as well. Indiana beat a nearly 500 team now, the New York Liberty, 108-88. Minnesota's 20-6 after edging Portland 101-93. Toronto coach Sandy Brondello suspended one game for a comment about Angel Reese. The WNBA All-Star game is next Saturday. By the way, I mentioned the dominant Indiana win tonight. They scored 100 in a game for the 10th time already this season. That's one away from the league record, and there are still 18 more regular season games to play. You guys talked about the ticket prices for New Jersey's World Cup final tomorrow. It is number one versus number two in the world, Argentina against Spain. There was an article in Forbes just today calling it the most expensive sporting event ever in the history of this country tomorrow.
3: That's great.
4: No Super Bowl has ever had an average ticket price of what is going for on this, the legitimate secondary markets for this game tomorrow. Now, that's not the get-in price. Like, the cheapest price that you mentioned earlier.
1: It's about $12,000.
4: Yeah, midweek it was $7,000-$8,000, and then it got up to about $10,000 today. It is still going up. But when you include the expensive tickets, the average price in a stadium that seats 80,000 for tomorrow, the average price for the World Cup final is over $15,000. So the average has obviously gone up from midweek.
1: I saw some in the 30s.
4: And this is a record for any sporting event.
1: Yeah, I saw some in the like 30, 32,000 right around there.
4: The cheapest ticket on the FIFA resale website. Remember, they sell the tickets originally and make money and then resell them as part of that process and make more money. If you went to not Ticketmaster or any others, but the FIFA website, apparently it was over $20,000 for upper level tomorrow. It's just ridiculous.
3: That is preposterous. Talk to me like 25 years ago. I would have never thought I would have had a car that cost as much as one of those. Now things have gotten a little better. We'll come back. Hour number three. We will talk about the World Cup and even some NFL coming. We are
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6: Long enough to prove that he was right for that role, which became, of course, iconic as Rocky Balboa. How interested are you in this?
7: I am interested. Look, I know these Rocky sequels have been going on a long, long time. And I've heard the story before of him, you know, selling his dog and buying it back. And, you know, he's pushing the script, and he wanted to play Rocky from the very beginning. I'm a big Sylvester Stallone fan, so
6: sure,
7: that's why I'm, you know, I know it's about him, and they play, that's, I don't know who the actor is that plays the younger version of himself, but I do have some interest in it, not quite like I did with all the Rocky movies, but I do have some interest in it, and I do want to see it.
6: I hope it's well made, and it could definitely tell a good underdog story.
7: Oh, yeah.
6: And so I definitely think that there's something there. Like, it makes sense why you would do this, especially at a time. Let's just be honest. Hollywood has no new ideas.
7: No, they do not.
6: None. If you want to look at the films that are coming out this year, or for that matter, last year or the year before, or what's planned for next year, it's almost all sequels or remakes of classics. It's all stuff that we've seen before. Like, you keep seeing this rumor of the Back to the Future reboot where they're going to do it again, and they need to leave that alone and never touch it because it's a perfect movie. But everything is sequels. It's built off of franchises, and a lot of them are on their last limb. That's why people aren't going to the theater very often. And so at the very least, even though, yes, there's like a real-life Rocky story to Sylvester Stallone getting cast,

0: cast as Rocky Balboa, that's actually a new twist that has my interest. And so I'm kind of with you on it. I certainly can understand why some people might roll their eyes at that, right. But I want to see how they tell that story and how they fill in the blanks and if they take any creative license or not as well, you know, because the true story will be out there. So I'm definitely, I would say, interested in that. And one thing I will then add quickly is Monday I saw a press screening of The Odyssey, Christopher Nolan's new film. It's 2 hours and 45 minutes long.
1: Wow.
0: Obviously built off the Homer classic, one of the, you know, great works of literature ever in history. And I went into it definitely a bit skeptical. I wasn't thrilled with some of the casting choices and just some of the things that were being said in the run-up to this movie. It just seemed like it had the wrong vibes. And it's definitely been divisive among various communities. But I walked out of this thing, and I was asked for my opinion, and so I gave my review before I was leaving the theater, and I said, I do not feel like I have experienced something like this walking out of a movie theater since Return of the King.
1: Oh, wow. So you
0: And like- it's not that I would say it's as good as Return of the King necessarily. It's just it felt epic. It felt gigantic. It felt like an achievement. It felt like an experience. It felt like you're going to remember seeing it. And look, I may have Nolan color glasses because he's my favorite director, as he is a lot of people's now. But, you know, I've ridden with him for a very, very long time. And I was worried about him this time around. And I just felt like they nailed so much of this in terms of the tone. And it just felt like an important film to have seen in a theater, especially if you have an opportunity to see it in IMAX. I would. Tom Holland, I don't think worked, because I couldn't not see Tom Holland and couldn't not hear Tom Holland throughout his performance. But I thought Damon was really good. I thought Anne Hathaway was very good.
1: I like her. Yeah, I like Matt Damon too, though.
0: Yeah, I mean, I think that largely the casting, outside of a couple of question marks, worked out really well. I thought that the story really made you root for Odysseus by the end. They did a good job of you just spending enough time with him to see his flaws and his blemishes, but also kind of recognize his growth and the triumph and all of those things. I loved the film, man. I thought it was great.
1: It got a great review on Rotten Tomatoes, a great number.
0: Yeah, again,
1: 95%.
0: Like yeah, and look, I think that's deserved, honestly. I think that a lot of the hatred and the stuff comes from political stuff, which, look, I agree on that political side. 95% of the time, I just felt like it was overblown here. I felt like some of the things that were done before the movie released and some of the casting choices created problems that shouldn't have existed. Not that it was wrong to criticize those things, but if Nolan had just not done those few things, I feel like this movie would be seen in a completely different light, even by those people. But yeah, I would go out of my way to see this. I will put my name on the line and say this was a great movie.
1: You.
0: I don't care what anybody says.
1: Two thumbs up from you. I like that. I'm going to have to check it out.
0: Definitely thumbs up. Also thumbs up to Mookie Betts. Mookie Betts says, in games where a team is up by 10 and we get to the spot where the blowout team is now putting in a position player at pitcher,
1: right,
0: we need to, quote, call it a day.
1: Right. That's not a bad idea, especially if it's like after the sixth. I think you have to have a minimum number of innings. Six,
0: yeah, sure.
1: More like seven would probably be that, but you still want to, you know, make money off the, you know, concessions and all that usually, but it dies down by there. But you're right. If you have to start bringing in positional players and there's going to be a mockery. I forgot last week I read about one player who purposely batted from the opposite way, and he's never batted like that before. If you're going to start doing garbage like that, then you're right. Call it a day and move on and wrap it up. And you that way you could see a baseball game in like 1 hour and 45 minutes.
0: Yeah, again,
1: like
0: it shortens the games, yes. But the biggest thing is like you're asking for an injury or something wrong to happen. It's just unneeded, right? Like the position player is much more likely to hit a batter, for example, And it's just an unnecessary deal. Like, if we're at that point deal? Not really taking it seriously.
1: If you get 10-run ruled, or is what you're saying.
0: And yeah, basically the slaughter ruled, as right, it used to be called in Little League.
1: If you get 10-run ruled, you get free tickets to a game in the future. So how about that? Free tickets or something.
0: Well, look, man, there's always the... If your team scores 4 goals, you get a Frosty.
1: Yeah.
0: And stuff right, like yeah, that. If exactly. you get blown out by 10, you get free tickets to the next game.
1: Yeah, something to that matter. And then we'll see how many people love that then, if they want to see that happen.
0: All-Star game, didn't love that.
1: No.
0: How like boring was that game?
1: Yeah, the game was... I actually saw the 3 runs in the first. I don't think I missed anything after that. Because
0: no, you did not.
1: Yeah, I was flipping around. The home run contest, really, I actually tried to tune in, and I think I have Netflix, because my son told me I do, and I couldn't find it. And I'm just like, the hell with it, man. I just had no interest in it. I just didn't want to see it. As for the game, though, I don't know why I've lost interest. I thought it was going to be a much better game than that. The 4-0, you talk about a big bore fest. I don't know what they're going to have to do. It certainly looks like more and more people are tuning out than tuning in. At least I think they are.
0: Yeah, well, I mean, the streaming thing does create an obstacle. And where do you find it? And how many people don't have it or just aren't willing to go that extra mile for it? But it was a dull game. The National League couldn't hit it. You know, the Home Run Derby was a big-time success. Like, it was a lot of fun, but the game itself was just a drag, man. I never thought I would say this in 2026, but, man, the NBA All-Star Game killed the Major League Baseball All-Star Game.
1: And and of course, the Pro Bowl is certainly, I mean, that's pretty much gone. I mean, these things used to be really big in our youth. I remember the Baseball All-Star Game when the players wore their own jerseys.
0: Yeah.
1: That was a lot of fun. I don't know if that really makes a difference or not. But, you know, that seemed to, you know, you just waited for your favorite player from your favorite team to get into the game and stuff like that. But
0: it feels like we're just getting to a point where let's just honor them and give them a celebration and call them all-stars. But maybe we don't even have to go through with this. Like Mookie Betts says, let's just call it a day.
1: Yeah,
0: like maybe
1: day,
0: we don't have to do this. I don't know.
1: Just
0: I understand
1: the 3 days
0: that probably
1: off,
0: still makes
1: right?
0: some money.
1: Yeah, just give them the 3 days off or something like that.
0: Yeah, like figure some kind of an entertainment spectacle out. But you know, the game was pretty good last year. So this year was just a total bummer.
1: Horrible.
0: It was just no good at all. Just not a good entertainment experience at all. Let's bring in Steve DeSager one more time so we can get him out of here and get him home, because he has to come back and deal with you again in like 18 hours.
2: It's the greatness of a Fox
1: yes.
2: weekend. Double Arnie Spanier.
1: That's right.
2: With Crick Pike, the regular Sunday night pair, by the way.
1: I got to work Thursday, too.
2: Got to, you say.
1: That's right. I scheduled myself.
0: That's difficult. Oh, you scheduled yourself. Did you inform Fox about this?
1: Or no, I haven't. I'm just going to show up. That's all I'm going to do.
2: Arnie's old enough, we just let him think that he carries power.
0: Change the locks,
2: the
0: please.
2: Hallways. By the way, you talked about World Cup. The Women's World Cup is next summer in Brazil.
1: Yeah.
2: And it is on Netflix. And the next Men's World Cup, the TV rights have yet to be sold in this country. This could be it for Fox. This could be it for Telemundo in Spanish. We don't know who has the next World Cup. In 4 years.
1: I just have to say this. I can't believe so many people are complaining about the hydration breaks. What's that? It's
2: Agreed.
1: 3 minutes. What is the big deal, man? Go to the kitchen, get something to eat, go to the bathroom, come back. It's not like in football we have breaks all the time. You're used to this. I don't understand why everybody's getting bent out of shape, Jason.
2: I'll come back to all the purists with... But hasn't the soccer on the field been better, including after the hydration breaks? Haven't we gotten better games and a better tournament this year than some of the other years' games?
0: All
2: we want is what we've been getting for the bulk of this tournament. It's been fantastic.
0: Yep.
2: And so the final is Sunday, 3 p.m. Eastern time on Fox TV from New Jersey. Yes, three countries were co-hosts, but most of the games were in NFL stadiums, including this one of 80,000 seats, with no rain in the forecast tomorrow. Temperature in the low 80s in New Jersey. And by the way, you mentioned three countries are co-hosting in 4 years at the World Cup. Apparently, Portugal, Spain, Morocco, they're all within roughly the same distance it would be like having the Men's World Cup in just California, Arizona, Nevada. Like,
1: oh,
2: it's
1: wow.
2: that
1: okay,
2: close together.
1: Okay.
2: And the reason why they're going to have three opening games and opening ceremonies in South America cities is because Uruguay hosted the very first World Cup, and this will be the 100th anniversary. So there's going to be a game in Uruguay. Buenos Aires gets a game. Paraguay gets a game. But the rest is going to be over there near Europe. Spain is got a chance to be defending champ come 4 years. Spain,
1: what are they going
2: to
1: do without Buckies and all that when you go over there? What are
2: you
1: going to do?
2: You got to find the equivalent when you're driving through Morocco. And
0: you're not finding an equivalent of Buckies anywhere else in the world.
1: Texas Roadhouse, I mean, Walmart, what am I going
2: to
1: do?
2: Exactly. Went to a Texas Roadhouse this past week. That was my first experience. The line dancing from the people in the hallways, sure. Yeah. Number one ranked Argentina, defending champs, against number two Spain tomorrow. Spain has allowed just one goal in its seven games, and it just shut out France 2-0. Meanwhile, Argentina has won four straight close games in the knockout stage, including against England in a classic this past week. England was the winner of the third-place game in steamy Miami today, 6-4 over France. Most total goals ever in a third-place game, three from Bukayo Saka. England led 4-0 at the half. Two more goals for France's Kylian Mbappe. That's now a record 22 goals in his World Cup career, 10 of them in this tournament. Lionel Messi has 8. So, once again, you might say on paper, well, Messi just has to score a couple tomorrow. I repeat, Spain hasn't allowed two goals in the entire tournament so far. So, it's a bit of a different opponent. And you guys were right on the money beginning of the show tonight, how Spain is very much possession-oriented. They're just fine with passing the ball back and forth. Therefore, you don't have the ball, and they're controlling the game. And so, I don't know about Messi winning the Golden Boot. Sam Burns leads the British Open by 2 strokes. WNBA, Golden State won its 9th straight, edging Washington. MLB, 12 straight wins for Boston, beating Tampa Bay 7-6 with 4 runs, bottom of the 7th. Dodgers at Yankees was rained out. They'll play a doubleheader Sunday. So if the Fox TV game for the country tonight was Seattle in 10 innings, beating San Francisco 4-3. The A's ended a 10-game losing streak with a 15-1 win over Washington. Detroit and Tarek Skubal shut out the Angels 7-0. Baltimore won it 6 straight, an 11-inning win at Houston 4-2. Milwaukee 8-6 over Miami. The Marlins have lost 5 straight. Pittsburgh and Cleveland split a pair, and Philadelphia beat the Mets 6-1. Kyle Schwarber, 33rd homer. Back to you.
0: Thank you, Steve. Have a good evening.
1: Thanks,
0: I would
1: Steve.
0: Say have a good Sunday, but we know how it's going to end, so we're just not even going to bother. He will be with Arnie and Chris Plank is the joke there.
1: He's
0: it
1: lucky.
0: Continues to be a running joke. He's lucky? Is that what you say? All right. We'll come back. We will predict the World Cup final. We will predict where LeBron James will announce he is playing basketball next year. I might even have a bonus prediction.
3: Oh, wow.
0: That I will say, Arnie, you can go throw some money down since you're a gambling degenerate.
3: That's
0: unlike me. But I'm going to give you something. I'm going to give you an insider. Because I know what I'm talking about. I'm going to give you an F1 bet that you can go place. All that's next. I'm Jason Martin. He's Arnie Spanier. 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
16: NBC News Radio, I'm Jim Forbes. President Trump is responding to the deaths of two U.S. service members in an Iranian attack. Trump told the New York Post Saturday their deaths were a, quote, shame, but they died because they don't want to see Iran have a nuclear weapon. The two soldiers were killed in an Iranian attack on a site in Jordan. Another American soldier remains missing. The U.S. has launched more airstrikes on Iran in response to the attack. South Carolina Representative Ralph Norman announced he will run for the U.S. Senate following the death of Senator Lindsey Graham. In his Saturday announcement, Norman noted his support of the Save America Act, a national proof of citizenship voting law that Trump has called his number one legislative priority. Graham died unexpectedly last Saturday at the age of 71 after experiencing, quote, a brief and sudden illness. Memorial services for the late senator are set for the end of the month in Washington, D.C. The NYPD is looking for an attacker who pushed a 70-year-old woman onto the subway tracks in Manhattan. Lisa Salvati has more.
17: Police say it happened at 11:30 in the morning on the northbound side of the 57th Street 7th Avenue station. The New York Post reports the attacker walked up behind the victim, pushed her off the platform, then took off. Good Samaritans helped the woman back onto the platform. She was taken to Weill Cornell Hospital in stable condition and is being treated for a cut on her head. In New York, I'm Lisa Salvati.
16: And over 50 million people in the Northeast and Mid-Atlantic are at risk for severe weather this weekend. A severe weather threat is in effect from the Ohio Valley through the Mid-Atlantic and Northeast. Residents of New York, Philadelphia, D.C., and Pittsburgh and Cleveland could see damaging winds, large hail, isolated tornadoes, and flash flooding. I'm Jim Forbes.
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0: 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Bernie Ferrato following us.
1: Love Bernie.
0: I'm going to give him a gambling tip, too.
1: Oh, wow.
0: I don't believe in gambling, but I'm going to help you guys out. Belgian Grand Prix is today at Spa, which is one of the great tracks in all of motorsport for F1. Kimi Antonelli is going to win that race.
1: Why is that?
0: Because he's the best right now. He's got the best car. He's very, very young. It's only his second season in F1. He is super young. He's leading the championship race right now by, I think it's 83 points. His car is just better than everybody else's.
1: What kind of odds can I get on that, though?
0: I don't know what the odds are. Yeah. Like, you're going to have to look that up, and maybe you can tell me. I imagine his odds are, you're not going to make a ton of money off this. Giving you like a deep cut here. Gotcha. I'm just telling you who's going to win the race.
1: Okay.
0: I'm telling you right now, Kimi Antonelli's going to win the race, unless there's a reliability concern with his Mercedes, because he's just better right now than everybody. His car, like, he is driving a rocket ship. And it is tailored perfectly to him. But that race will be on Apple TV, by the way, this afternoon. You can check that out. But the World Cup, of course, will be on Fox. Argentina and Spain. Argentina entered as the world number one. I think Spain has played consistently the best soccer in this tournament. You may have been able to say France prior to Spain just basically dismantling them in the semifinal. So that's how we enter. It is Messi. It is Argentina, whereas they have found a way, despite just being in danger seemingly in every game that they have played in this tournament. Arnie Spaniard, does the magic run out, or is Messi magic got one more trick left?
1: No, the clock strikes midnight for Messi and Argentina. Even though I am actually rooting for them, Spain is just too tough. And they will go ahead and obviously slow down the game. It probably goes under 2.5, though the over-under is plus 130 for the over on 2.5. So it goes to show you people that the favorite is the under. It's just too much defense, too much for them to, you know, try to go ahead and figure it out. And by the way, Spain has given up one goal to Belgium. Before that, though, 2-0, 1-0, 3-0, 1-0. So it is going to be tough going for Argentina to generate any type of offense. I don't think they could pull it off. I got to go with Spain. Maybe 1-1 or 1-0, 2-0, something like that.
0: Yeah, look, I'm with you. I think Spain's going to win it all. So I entered the tournament, as a matter of fact, picking Argentina to win it all. But as you've watched this tournament, I do think that there is some Kansas City Chiefs in this Argentina squad where even if they're not the best team every time, they still find a way because they just have that guy. And they have a couple of other clutch performers, but they have that guy. They have a Mahomes. They've got a Brady. I think the magic's over. And it's not that I don't think Messi has a good game. I just think that Spain's better right now. And I think that they're going to irritate Argentina more than Argentina can irritate them. I could see multiple yellow cards early in this one. I hope it doesn't turn into that kind of a rock fight. But I just think Spain's going to pass and pass and pass some more. And then eventually you just get tired of sitting back and waiting, and that's when you make a mistake, and Spain makes you pay. I think they're going to win it by 2 goals. I either see it 2-0 or 3-1.
1: One guarantee, there'll be a lot of numbers on there, a lot of viewers on this one for sure.
0: Oh, yeah, it should be huge. It should be an awesome sporting event. If you're there, man, you are blessed because you have a lot of money.
1: That's for sure.
0: I'll be at home watching it on Fox. That's it. Real quick, where's LeBron going to say he's playing?
1: I'm going to say Golden State.
0: I've wavered over and over again. I'm going to say Philadelphia.
1: Oh, wow.
0: But I think Mark Medina makes a compelling case for Miami. Check out the podcast. Bernie Ferrato is next. Have a great week. We are Sports.
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0: I would call it the cultural vibrancy, if I could speak English, really impacted the tourism surge, the local economic status. The data analyzed by Bank of America revealed that the overall spending in host cities rose by almost 7%, and 17% of that surge was from non-local and international visitors. Okay, then there were these FIFA fan festivals and city marches. Seattle had this record-setting 23,000-person march through the city center. That proved, beyond a shadow of a doubt, the U.S. has evolved into, I think, an authentic, passionate soccer nation. So it's been a hell of a lot of fun, 38 days. And I expect the game Sunday to live up to its billing. And I will tell you that one of the conclusions I drew was I really do believe that, frankly, the shootout, well, they call it a PK in the World Cup, is the most exciting play. What's the word I'm looking for? The event in all of sports, however you want to call it. Because there's so much fear and drama and human emotion. It's so pressure filled. And I know it's debated by people. We now know, we heard after the German, you know, when Germany lost in their PK shootout, four players allegedly refused or decided they want to do it. But you can't deny that there was instant drama. Instant. And you actually feel it. I had nothing invested. Every single kick can directly change a team's chances of winning or losing and a person's future. Zlatan talked about that. Thierry talked about that. It creates legendary status for goalkeepers also who make their crucial saves. And it makes the underdog, it's kind of this great evening out process. It gives the weaker teams a realistic chance to defeat their, you know, David versus Goliath type giants. It is peak tension because the emotional stakes from minute to minute are higher than any other moment in sports. It just is. You feel it. I know that critics don't like it. Many feel it relies too much on luck rather than team skill. I don't know if I agree with that. They think it's perhaps anticlimactic. After 120 minutes, the team sport should be decided still on the field versus isolated individual mistakes. How are you going to do that? They've been playing this game a long time. I can't argue with their philosophy. But it places this devastating psychological burden on every single player who steps up to have to kick that ball, and especially if they miss and their team loses. It's incredible. But listen, soccer brought some other excitement. You know, the comebacks with Argentina. The rivalries. We learned about international rivalries. Counterattacks and last-minute winners. And the fact you think a game might be over, but it's not. Yogi, it ain't over till it's over. So that's my two cents. The bottom line is it was a highly successful tournament here on our soil. And I think we've got a hell of a matchup. I did my best to break it down in the opening monologue. And we'll see what we shall see in 12 hours and 26 minutes. By the way, be sure to subscribe to the Fox Radio. Check that, the Fox Sports Radio YouTube channel. 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And don't stop there. Hit that thumbs up icon and comment away. Let us know whose takes you like and even whose takes you don't like. Just search Fox Sports Radio on YouTube and subscribe. Coming up, the midnight hour. 877-996-6369. I'm going to set up the topics for the midnight hour. We'll take your call starting at midnight. And we will go overtime. No one gets turned away. So if you spill past 1 a.m., no guests anymore at 1 a.m., we'll take your calls. And coming up, I'm going to set up all three topics. I think you'll like them. And I know I'll like what the callers have to say. And remember, the most boring conversations are when everybody agrees. 25 minutes away from the midnight hour, where it turns midnight literally here in Las Vegas, figuratively for all of us, because you get the last word. I'm Bernie Fratto. We're coming to you live from the Las Vegas Fox Sports Radio studios. 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
21: NBC News Radio, I'm Jim Forbes. President Trump is responding to the deaths of two U.S. service members in an Iranian attack. Trump told the New York Post Saturday their deaths were, quote, a shame, but they died because they didn't want to see Iran have a nuclear weapon. The two soldiers were killed in an Iranian attack on a site in Jordan. Another American soldier remains missing. The U.S. has launched more airstrikes on Iran in response to the attack. President Trump is fuming over heavy smoke from Canadian wildfires. Rob Martyr explains.
22: President Trump threatened to raise tariffs to cover the cost associated with unhealthy air quality. On social media Friday, Trump said we're holding Canada responsible and that the cost of the pollution must be added to the tariffs that Canada is paying. The president added that Canada was not properly maintaining their forests and brush terrain, and the United States is being unnecessarily invaded by filthy, polluted, and unhealthy air. Canadian Prime Minister Mark Carney blamed the fires on climate change, which he said is the responsibility of all countries, including the U.S. I'm Rob Martyr.
21: A new survey says confidence in the Supreme Court's decision-making is dropping among Americans. The Washington Post Ipsos poll found that nearly half of adults believe that the justices are following political ideology instead of the rule of law. Overall, the poll found that 55% of Americans negatively view the Supreme Court's performance. And over 50 million people in the Northeast and Mid-Atlantic are at risk for severe weather this weekend. A severe weather threat is in effect from the Ohio Valley through the Mid-Atlantic and Northeast. Residents of New York City, Philadelphia, D.C., Pittsburgh, and Cleveland could see damaging winds, large hail, isolated tornadoes, and flash flooding. The National Weather Center says Northeast residents face the potential for scattered flash flooding from D.C. to Boston with some possible tornadoes. I'm Jim Forbes.
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0: will still be watching France, Spain, Argentina, England, possibly Germany once in a while, the Netherlands, all the blue bloods. Will I be watching later today? Bernie, hell yes, I'll be watching later today. I got my beer chilling in the fridge already. I'm ready for this game. I'm rooting for Spain, although I was rooting for France, and they did beat my team. But you know what, Bernie? Spain is not lost in 2 years, and Argentina, this alligator blood they had, I just don't know if it's going to last. So I'm taking Spain to win it. Everybody, let's watch this World Cup. Enjoy it, because it won't happen again until another 4 years. I'm out, Bernie. I love you.
1: All right. Rest easy out there, Martin. Rest easy, my man. Keep that beer on ice, and you enjoy your Sunday. Smitty in Albuquerque joins the Bernie Fratto Show. Now, Smitty, are you a first-time caller to this fiasco?
2: I am a first-time, long-time listener, and I really appreciate listening to your side.
1: Oh, well, thank you. I appreciate that, and I appreciate you taking the time to call in. Let it rip, my man.
2: Okay, so when it comes to the ESPYs, I used to watch it for the monologues, and I would strongly suggest anybody to YouTube the Jay Moore and the Norm MacDonald monologues for the ESPYs.
1: Oh, my goodness. Did you know, by the way, Smitty, you know that he had that, I don't have the balls to say it on the air, but he had that infamous line about the OJ and the Heisman Trophy.
2: Exactly.
1: And they said, don't say it. They took it out, and he said it anyway.
2: Yes, sir. It's great.
1: Yeah, good memory. Hell of a memory. I saw Norm MacDonald live a couple times here in Vegas. God rest his soul. All right. Yes. Anything else on the ESPYs, Smitty?
2: No, but Norm MacDonald on that subject, he's one of my all-time favorites, and he's very much so respected amongst the comedic community.
1: Yeah, just one of the most incredibly underrated, clever comedians.
2: Yes, sir.
1: All right, we're with you. We could do a whole bit on that. All right, moving on. Your thoughts on daylight savings time, Smitty?
2: I never really thought about it until the way Mark put it. I live in Albuquerque, and I really dig the cooler mornings, and then the times, because the football game starts at 11 where I live, and so I dig it for the cooler weather when we get it. But I'm 42 years old, and I'm kind of used to it, so. You know, it doesn't really bother me all that much.
1: Fair enough. Finally, the World Cup, will you watch the game later today? And they're talking about expanding to 64 teams. Do you care? Do you think they should? What are your thoughts?
2: I'll watch it, but as far as expanding it, I don't think so. I thought there was a lot of, for America being the host, I thought there was a good level of anticipation, and then people are still excited about it. So why would you... But then again, it's an international sport, so my American opinion doesn't really hold water all that much. But I will definitely watch it tomorrow. I thought we did a good job of hosting the World Cup this time around.
1: All right. Hey, Smitty, thanks for taking the time to call in, buddy. Don't be a stranger. You're always welcome. Okay, we do have Scott from Boston back. Scott, you brought up an interesting point. I'm just not sure we are on the same page in terms of what I was looking for out of the topic. Do you want to recalibrate that, or...?
3: Yeah, we could go through the topics again if you want.
1: Real quickly. So the first topic was the ESPYs, ESPN. They've been doing it since 93. Do you consider those to be a legitimate enterprise or just some sort of self-aggrandizing?
3: Well, for Boston, it was legitimate because Tatum talked. I don't know what happened to his sleeves on his shirt, but he said that, Jaylen Brown got traded, and just the way the business goes, Jaylen Brown is still in Boston right now. He hasn't left yet. He was over in the seaport today. He's not headed to Philly anytime soon. We can move to the next one.
1: All right. So the next one has to do with daylight savings time. Your thoughts? They're talking about.
3: So it doesn't help Boston because the sun won't come up till 9 a.m. So you'll have to put kids at the bus stop at 9 a.m. And there's other parts of the country that it doesn't help either. So, like I said, Boston should be in the Atlantic time zone, but that doesn't help out New York City.
1: I got you. I see where you're going with that now. I do.
3: Yeah.
1: Okay. Oh, yeah, and you bring it. Listen, that's exactly why it failed in 1973. People were gung-ho about it. Then 5 months later, not so much. And I don't want to go into the litany of reasons why, but it actually didn't work.
3: Yeah, I don't understand the back end of it where it's going to be dark. In other places, I just understand how it's going to affect Boston. But there's some places it's going to affect even worse. It only affects those western states, you know what I mean? Because we should all be on the same time zone like China. China has the same time zone. We should all have the same time here because of the stock market. I mean, this is a capitalistic country. There's no reason why we should have all these time zones here. It makes no sense, you know? And we can move on to the World Cup. So the World Cup was in Boston. So actually, I'm blind. I live in the North End. I'm friends with the mayor, actually. We went to college together. So I thought the Tartan Army was a real army. So I actually got a lot of attention from this in national media. And then... it's pretty cool, actually. But it's been an amazing time at the World Cup. I mean, people get together, not even sports fans, and it's a great way to make a date. Yeah, so that's been the whole concept behind it. Like, and then the people come from England and over. I've interacted with all those countries.
1: So are you for them expanding to 64 teams then? The more the merrier?
3: Yeah, because it's so good for economies all over the world. It helped. It saved the bar scene here. Like, the bar scene was wrecked here. It totally saved it. You know what I mean?
1: Yeah, very. So, yes, yes.
3: Yeah, so it was a win. It was a win. I mean, they raised my taxes $800 this year. I'm nervous about that part of the World Cup. So, they say that the state of Massachusetts should have made $1 billion on the World Cup. I don't know how they made that much money because where the stadium is, Foxborough, they couldn't get across Route 1 to go to the businesses. The World Cup fans weren't interested in Foxborough. They were interested in Boston. So the government in Massachusetts had to give those businesses $1 million. They actually lost money. And then Bob Kraft sued the town of Foxborough. So we're going to find out what happened with the World Cup in Boston sooner or later. And since I saw that $800 tax increase, I actually sent an email to a city councilor right before I made this call. And I said, I can't afford to have my taxes increased $800 this year over the World Cup. I can't afford it. It makes no sense. So I don't know, you know.
1: All right. Listen, thanks for taking the time. Hope to hear from you again, Scott, checking in from Boston. We are going to continue with the Midnight Hour in just a second. Steve from Phoenix, you will be up next. David in Vegas, you're right behind him, 877-996-6369. I don't want anybody to be turned away. Jason Romanello writes in, love the show. ESP's not interested. Won't watch World Cup, 64 World Cup, the farther the U.S. will fall. He's for daylight savings time. Gotta love your force field, Rob. Says, taking calls for hours is so lazy. I agree. That's why I only do it for 1 hour. I love my callers. We average 18 to 26 calls. I don't want to turn them away. By the way, why don't you call in, Force Field Rob? We'll get you in. Or maybe you're lazy, but I appreciate you listening to my show. I'm Bernie Fratto. We're coming to you live from the Las Vegas Fox Sports Radio studios. Keep it locked. The Midnight Hour continues. 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
18: NBC News Radio, I'm Jim Forbes. President Trump is responding to the deaths of two U.S. service members in an Iranian attack. Trump told the New York Post Saturday their deaths were, quote, a shame, but they died because they didn't want to see Iran have a nuclear weapon. The two soldiers were killed in an Iranian attack on a site in Jordan. Another American soldier remains missing. The U.S. has launched more airstrikes on Iran in response to the attack. President Trump is fuming over heavy smoke from Canadian wildfires. Rob Martier explains.
19: President Trump threatened to raise tariffs to cover the cost associated with unhealthy air quality. On social media Friday, Trump said we're holding Canada responsible and that the cost of the pollution must be added to the tariffs that Canada is paying. The president added that Canada was not properly maintaining their forests and brush terrain, and the United States is being unnecessarily invaded by filthy, polluted, and unhealthy air. Canadian Prime Minister Mark Carney blamed the fires on climate change, which he said is the responsibility of all countries, including the U.S. I'm Rob Martier.
18: A new survey says confidence in the Supreme Court's decision-making is dropping among Americans. The Washington Post Ipsos poll found that nearly half of adults believe that the justices are following political ideology instead of the rule of law. Overall, the poll found that 55% of Americans negatively view the Supreme Court's performance. And over 50 million people in the Northeast and Mid-Atlantic are at risk for severe weather this weekend. A severe weather threat is in effect from the Ohio Valley through the Mid-Atlantic and Northeast. Residents of New York City, Philadelphia, D.C., Pittsburgh, and Cleveland could see damaging winds, large hail, isolated tornadoes, and flash flooding. The National Weather Center says Northeast residents face the potential for scattered flash flooding from D.C. to Boston with some possible tornadoes. I'm Jim Forbes.
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0: The league's touch leader has been one of the biggest fantasy football curses of the last decade. Since 2016, here's what happened to the NFL's touch leader the following season. McCaffrey in 2019, he was the RB54 the following year. Derrick Henry in 2020, he was the RB22 the following year. Najee Harris in 2021, he was the RB14 the following year. Josh Jacobs 2022, he was the RB28 the following year. And Christian McCaffrey again in 2023, obviously got injured in 2024, was the RB69 the following year. And last year, Saquon Barkley, who was the touch leader in 2024, finishes the RB14 last year. In fact, besides Ezekiel Elliott in 2018, there has not been a top 10 finish for the touch leader following year in 20 plus years. The workload cliff is real. And like I mentioned, the only exception is Ezekiel Elliott. He led the NFL with 381 touches in 18, and he finished as a top five running back again in 2019. One exception in a decade doesn't make me want to bet against the trend, though. I told you guys to fade Saquon Barkley last year for this exact reason. The volume catches up, heavy workloads increase injury risk, reduce efficiency, and make it incredibly difficult to repeat elite fantasy production. And because of that, Christian McCaffrey, though he had an RB1 finish and had a ton of catches, his yards per carry was an all-time low, pretty much. His longest run was the lowest of his career. He had the least explosive play percentage of his entire career. And maybe they were stacking the box. Maybe we'll give him the benefit of the doubt there. But it's obvious he's getting older. He's going to be 30. All bets are against Christian McCaffrey. Now, can he finish still as a top two RB? Absolutely. Can he be the RB1 in back-to-back years in that offense? Absolutely. But 90% of the time, if we do 100 simulations, 90 of them, he's not going to end up as a top five running back. That's just the facts. That's being the touch leader. He had 20 more touches than anybody else in the last decade for touch leaders, by the way. You remember Ezekiel Elliott's number of 381 in 2018? The reason why he was able to have a top five finish the following year is because he had 40 less touches than Christian McCaffrey's 420 last season, which was by far the most of the last decade. He's one of the greatest running backs we've ever seen. But if I'm betting on probabilities instead of hoping for an outlier, I'm fading the previous year's touch leader every single time. Fantasy football is about playing the percentages, not chasing last year's points. Fading Christian McCaffrey at his current price, fade the touch leader. You'll thank yourself later. I'm Brandon Deutsch. Back to the Bernie Fratto Show. Follow me at BSD Takes. You can find me at Brandon S. Deutsch on YouTube and on Instagram and on TikTok. BSD Takes on X. Back to you, Bernie.
1: Once again, excellent research by Brandon Deutsch. Outstanding stuff. I'm telling you, you got to take notes. I try to keep up. I try to do my research. I'm no longer involved in fantasy football, but it's a billion-dollar industry. And what Brandon just shared with you has historical precedence. Historically, running backs who surpass 370 touches in a season see a sharp drop-off in efficiency and even availability. And Christian McCaffrey had over 413 touches in 2025. Now, I know Kyle Shanahan has said he is actually going to limit McCaffrey's wear and tear this year. So let's be honest, if you have less touches, you're going to have less points. And keep one thing in mind, and none of this is to besmirch the great Christian McCaffrey in any way, but he had this massive 2023 season, and his 2 yards per carry ever since then have been trending down. He dropped to 3.9 yards per carry last season. Is he still a stud, Christian McCaffrey? Absolutely. Is he still a mainstay? Absolutely. But if you listen to Brandon's research on Fantasy Files, you will see that this is something to very much pay attention to as you look for every little edge so you can strive to win your fantasy league. Coming up, we continue on with examples that led to Victor Wembanyama making his selfless decision, leaving $51 million on the table last week. We know former Spurs players Tim Duncan, Manu Ginobili, and Tony Parker have done the same thing. I mentioned Jalen Brunson. Well, there's more NBA players that have done it too, and it's not just the NBA. When you have observed in history when other great athletes in their respective sports have been magnanimous and taken a little less money for the betterment of their team, it's amazing how that seems to work out. I'm Bernie Fratto, coming to you live from the Las Vegas Fox Sports Radio studios. Don't go away. 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
21: NBC News Radio, I'm Jim Forbes. The U.S. military says it has completed an 8th straight night of airstrikes against Iran following the deaths of two U.S. service members by an Iranian air attack. U.S. Central Command said in a statement Saturday that the strikes were launched Saturday night at President Trump's direction and are aimed at punishing Iranian forces who killed two service members at a military base in Jordan. The Pentagon says it's withholding the names of the deceased until their families have been notified. Andrew Tate and his brother have been arrested in Miami. The social media influencers, notorious for their sexist views, were arrested by federal marshals on Saturday on criminal charges of rape and sex trafficking in the UK. A news release from UK's Crown Prosecution Service says 39-year-old Andrew Tate has been charged with 7 counts of rape, 3 counts of sex trafficking, 3 counts of assault, and other offenses. His brother, 38-year-old Tristan Tate, is being charged with 2 counts of rape, sexual assault, and sex trafficking. British authorities are seeking their extradition. Police say five family members have been killed in flash flooding in Wayne County, Utah. David Kale has more.
5: It happened Friday evening at the Sunglow campground outside Bicknell. A young man's body was found with two more men found later in the night. Search and rescue crews recovered two more bodies Saturday. All five were apparently caught in a flash flood. Wayne County Sheriff's deputies continue to investigate. I'm David Kale.
21: And clouds of Canadian wildfire smoke are drifting further into the U.S. Air quality alerts have been issued from the upper Midwest and New England to as far south as Washington, D.C. Over 900 wildfires are burning across Canada, sending smoke into the Northeast and Mid-Atlantic, but a storm system moving through this weekend may provide some relief on Sunday. I'm Jim Forbes.
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0: played particularly well up until shutting down France. And it really did remind us that Spain, no matter how much they change and how much youth they put in, they are still the same Spain. A defensive-minded team. It's not quite the tiki-taka of the aughts. It does not look that grotesque, but it is definitely one that still values possession to control the tempo of the game and still values its midfield and its defenders. And that's exactly how they shut down France. France, high-flying France, who lost to England in the third place game, but did not go down lying down. Once again, kind of like we saw Kylian Mbappe pull out a hat trick last final. Mbappe pulled out a brace against France. And I believe Bradley Barcola tried, they got within a goal at one point, but the attack of England was just too much there. So, with all of this out of the way, we now have Spain, a very defensive-minded team, playing against Argentina, who has always been able to break through. This is obviously the best defense Argentina will have seen up until this point. The question is, can they overcome it? Well, they certainly overcame England. I think some of that was England shooting themselves in the foot. However, man, this is just a styles make fight kind of match, don't you think? It is really a wall and possession team against a team that just really knows how to dig deep. It doesn't matter if they go down a goal or two. They always seem to find the will to pull that out, to find scoring. Lionel Messi, I think by design now, given his play age and the heat, takes it easy through the game and then is able to unload on the back. Usually would have a guy coming off the bench, but they need Messi to stay fresh out there for most of the game. But in the golden boot race, Lionel Messi basically doubled his assist numbers. Now all he trails Kylian Mbappe is two goals. 10 and 4 assists for Kylian Mbappe, 8 and 4 for Lionel Messi. I think Mbappe's gotten it sewn up. Unless Messi just drops a performance for the age on this one, which he still very well could do. But the final for the FIFA World Cup 2026 in the United States in MetLife under a forest fire choked sky is going to come down to who will come out on top. The guys in white and sky blue who have gotten really, really, really good at breaking down walls, or probably the best constructed wall in this tournament to this point. One wall that has been able to do it without much input from Lamine Yamal, and unfortunately, I just don't really see him really starting here. But again, my predictions have all been bad. So maybe he will turn it on. Oyarzabal seems to be giving them all the goals they really need so far. And for Spain, they don't need many of them at the end of the day. So it's going to come down to, once again, with everything Argentina, watching the final 25 minutes of this game. But if Spain can bury them early, oh boy, that might be a little tough. So this is beyond compelling. Will the Spanish Giants be able to win their first World Cup since 2010, solidify themselves? They were already crowned the champions of Europe, defeating France. They've now defeated France twice in the last 2 years in big giant knockout games like this. Or will it be Argentina repeating? I can't really pick. I'll hand it over to you, Bernie. Make your pick if you haven't already, because as we will talk about on the next World of Soccer, this World Cup has had everything, and it is absolutely true of the final. We'll see you next time. Have a great World Cup final, everyone.
1: Well, I'll take the handoff, Chris, because I have a definitive prediction, and it's coming up in just a second. But I'll leave you with this thought. I think Spain is the best team in the world. Three key factors make it that way. There's an old saying, a star might win you one game, a team might win them all. They favor a system over stars. They are masters at passing the ball, and they have a coach who's he's got an incredible story. He had almost no experience as a club level manager, but he specialized while he was working his way up through the ranks on how to build a winning mentality and how to develop U19s to a senior team. He worked with many of the same players on his journey through the ranks over the last decade who now play for him. I'm talking about Coach De La Fuente. He may be one of the best coaches in the world at any sport. Luis De La Fuente, you'll see him on the sidelines Sunday. He lifted the European 15 under-19 championship in 2015, the under-21 championship in 2019, a silver medal at the Tokyo Olympics in 2020, the nation's league and title 3 years, 22, 23, and 2024 Euros. Five of the under-21 Euro-winning roster and eight of the Olympic team are part of the Spanish squad. Coming up, I give my prediction as the game kicks off in 9 hours and 22 minutes. I'm Bernie Fratto. We're coming to you live from Las Vegas Fox Sports Radio Studios. Keep it locked. 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
19: NBC News Radio, I'm Jim Forbes. President Trump says the deaths of two U.S. service members by an Iranian attack is, quote, a shame. The two soldiers were killed Friday in an Iranian airstrike on a U.S. military base in Jordan, and a third soldier has been reported missing. The U.S. has retaliated by launching airstrikes on Iran for an eighth night. On Saturday, Trump told the New York Post that the soldiers' deaths were, quote, a shame, but they died because they don't want to see Iran have a nuclear weapon. Iran's supreme leader is vowing to widen the war if the U.S. keeps attacking the Islamic Republic. Lisa Carton has more.
4: In a statement attributed to Mojaba Khamenei, the supreme leader warned Saturday the country has unforgettable lessons in store for the U.S. He also called President Trump's signature on the U.S.-Iran interim peace plan worthless and invalid. The comments came hours after Iran's deputy foreign minister said Tehran has suspended its commitment to the memorandum of understanding signed last month with the U.S. I'm Lisa Carton.
19: Andrew Tate and his brother have been arrested in Miami. The social media influencers, notorious for their sexist views, were arrested by federal marshals on Saturday on criminal charges of rape and sex trafficking in the UK. A news release from the UK's Crown Prosecution Service says 39-year-old Andrew Tate has been charged with 7 counts of rape, 3 counts of sex trafficking, 3 counts of assault, and other offenses. His brother, 38-year-old Tristan Tate, is being charged with 2 counts of rape, sexual assault, and sex trafficking. And 5 members of a family have been found dead after a flash flood raced through a Utah campground. Wayne County Sheriff's deputies were called to the Sun Glow campground after a young man's body was found on Friday night. Search and rescue crews later found the bodies of 2 more men. All 3 were apparently caught in the flash flooding. I'm Jim Forbes.
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0: need to get those points.
1: I mean, I guess, but no one plays the same amount in any sport. You know, like all the greats don't play the same amount. No one just says, oh, everyone's going to play 2,000 games. And once you get to 2,000, everyone has to quit so we can keep all the records in line. It doesn't do that. Like, it's a conversation starter. There's some people that really care about records and whatever total points are versus point per game average over their career and those things. We're seeing in the NFL where the records are kind of impossible to kind of weigh one era against the next era, because you had one era with 12 or 14 games, another era with 16 games, and now we're at 17 games. And eventually we get to 18 games. So how do you keep the record keeping to in order? Yeah, you can put an asterisk, you can put a little note up under it, but people don't care because you don't have enough time to utter those addendums when we talk about, like, hey, this is the all-time leading scorer in our league. Oh, by the way, he played four more years than anybody or whatever else that you would add. It's just, that's just what it is. I just think this conversation over LeBron, and I'm going to say it's unfortunate, and it's made a lot of people money. We kind of benefit from this, where sports TV, sports media changed over from being, hey, let's cover the facts. Like, you might have a columnist report an opinion, but then it became hot take culture. And I feel like LeBron is in the crosshairs. And let's be honest, like, First Take, Cold Pizza, whatever it was, the iteration when it was Skip Bayless and Stephen A. Smith, they frequently made LeBron the subject. And right. So it created this discourse about him where there's a faction of fans that love him and a faction of fans that hate him. But we don't appreciate the greatness because it's always been at the center of this debate. LeBron versus MJ, LeBron versus Kobe, LeBron versus right. whatever. And that didn't exist. Like, even when you had Bill Russell and Wilt Chamberlain and those things, it wasn't as divisive as this conversation has been. And what we're arguing really is something that can never be decided, because MJ and LeBron didn't play in the same era. So all of this is just this endless, unimaginative conversation that we're still having 20 plus years into LeBron's career. It's silly.
0: It's stupid. Not even silly. It's stupid. First of all, I'll ask you this question. How could you hate LeBron James, what he has done as a player and what he has done for the league as far as interest in the league? That's number one. Number two, okay, you talk about people don't really care about the statistics. You don't. I think you may be mistaken on that. And I hate to say that to you because you never make a mistake. I love you to death. I do. I will tell you this. In baseball, and we talked about this, I think I brought this up once before, when Roger Maris went for the 61 home runs, they gave him an asterisk because he did it in 162 games as opposed to when Babe Ruth did it in 154. So baseball is the only game that really cares about that. I got to believe there's an edict from the commissioner's office down in various sports to say, do not mention statistics with asterisks because the public is stupid and they won't know, and it's a great conversation piece as far as stats. Because when Jimmy Brown broke 1,000 yards rushing, what did he do it in 12 or 14 games? They're playing 17 games now, all right? There's no asterisks in the National Football League. 1,000 yards now for a rusher, it is not really the barometer anymore. It's not a big deal. They're doing it in 17 games. When Jimmy Brown played for the Cleveland Browns, what did he do it in 14, maybe 12? I mean, but there's no asterisk. People don't know. People have short memories. They don't forget, and people bet all the time. Betting is huge, and that's what they talk about. It's great conversation. So to put an asterisk on there, we'll put like a bumper, just a wall where people would stop and say, yeah, he's great, but, you know what I mean? He's great, but he didn't do it in such and such a time. So I think that the commissioners of the leagues perhaps have an edict down, do not put asterisks as to stats. I really believe that.
1: Yeah, I mean, I would agree with you. Baseball does care a lot about their statistics, but baseball is also a sport that the people, the gatekeeper, the guardians, the writers, the Hall of Fame voters, they do have a bit of a holier than thou attitude that kind of, because you're so statistically driven and because you hold those things near and dear, it gives you more power, more control. And just like athletes have egos, those on our side of the aisle also have egos. And so there's a lot of ego like baked into all of these things that we're discussing. But yes, stats matter. The number of games that you do in a career accomplishments or whatever, there's a nuance certainly to those things. But yes, stats are still a big part of what we believe in any other sports.
0: And you know what? I would have to see the players' union maybe involved in that, because if a guy's leading the lead in receiving, like Jamar Chase, they just named him, the best receiver in the National Football League. He's either going to negotiate a contract and he's going to show his stats through his agent, and the agent's not going to say, well, by the way, there's an asterisk here because, you know, well, maybe Chad Johnson was on the Bengals and he did that in less games than Jamar Chase did it. No, they don't want that. They want the stats the way it is right now, the way they play right now, and forget Astro, right? Isn't that the way it would be if you're an agent? You're going to go ahead and sell out to the team and say, my guy led the league in receiving, period, end of story. I don't care how many games they play. That's the name of the game.
1: Yeah, I mean, agents are certainly going to represent their client to the fullest when it comes to trying to get the most money based on the market data and those things. It does matter, but I think we're so beyond that when I would say front office wise, because with all the analytical things and quantitative data that they can pull from, yeah, those surface level stats may matter, yards per attempt, catches, rushing yards, all that other stuff, but people are digging deeper and they're making decisions on that. But for fans and the fodder that exists in our world, yeah, we do like the numbers. We do like to see where people kind of stack up and rate and those things, and we'll continue to have that. That'll still be a big part of our discourse going forward.
0: Right. I tell you, as far as people behind the microphone talking about statistics and comparing athletes one against the other, you know, forget it. Throw it out the window. I mean, it's ridiculous. It's moronic. And more than that, I mean, you can talk about LeBron James, the amount of points he scored, and forget about how many games he did it in. I mean, and it's great. Believe me, I'm impressed what he's done. But remember, he had four more years under his belt than the other guys who did not. That's just the difference. But the bottom line is he did it. And the fact that he may be playing until he's 43, that's unreal. I mean, to me, that's more impressive than what Tom Brady did in the National Football League. I really believe that.
1: I mean, I don't know if it's more impressive. I would put it on par. I would say the thing about Tom Brady's accomplishments at 45 is, let's look at the quarterbacks that are trying to get there and the fall off that we've seen before they even hit 40. There are few that have been able to play at the highest level. The same thing that can be said for LeBron. Like, no matter what people talk about when it comes to the comparison between him, MJ, and Kobe and those guys, LeBron is the only one who at this age continued to be a dominant player. And people can talk about all those other things and does it matter, the league is softer or whatever. But the numbers are the numbers, and his performance certainly deserves to be celebrated based on his dominance at his age, 23, 24 years in the league, to continue to be a guy that is able to put up over 20 points per game, to be able to lead a team like he led in the postseason, where you saw him go back to being the number one option after being the number three for most of the season. I think that's a testament to who he is and his greatness. Now, all of this is interesting because the storylines that we have, LA moving on, there's a narrative being touted out there amongst pundits about nobody really wants LeBron. Like, he's not real well, like, people are not clamoring for his services, that this move where he hasn't decided his thing is a selfish, ego-driven thing, much like he's always been. So you also have all of that noise. I don't know. Look, I don't know what free agency looks like. He has every right to take his time to pick and choose what team he wants. We're the ones on our side that are making it a bigger deal about this decision that he has to make as a 40-plus-year-old guy who is going to be a piece of the puzzle, not the entire puzzle going forward.
0: No doubt about that. He's Bucky Brooks. I'm Andy Furman. We have Fox Sports Sunday on Fox Sports Radio. Hey, by the way, he's got the answers. And you're going to hear him. Why? Ask Bucky is next.
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16: NBC News Radio, I'm Lisa Taylor. The U.S. completed an eighth straight night of airstrikes against Iran in retaliation for the deaths of two U.S. service members at a military base in Jordan. Chief International Correspondent Keir Simmons reports from Saudi Arabia.
17: The deaths, the first during direct Iranian fire since the early days of this war. U.S. Central Command says it's withholding their identities until 24 hours after their families have been notified. Iran had claimed it destroyed at least two American fighter jets and three aircraft at a base in Jordan, with Iran's new supreme leader in a statement today vowing a forceful response to increasing American attacks.
16: In a statement attributed to Ayatollah Mashtaba Khamenei, the supreme leader claimed Saturday Iran has unforgettable lessons in store for the U.S. The comments came hours after Iran's deputy foreign minister said Tehran has suspended its commitment to the memorandum of understanding it signed with the U.S. last month.
18: Police say five family members have been killed in flash flooding in Wayne County, Utah. David Kale has more.
19: It happened Friday evening at the Sunglow campground outside Bicknell. A young man's body was found with two more men found later in the night. Search and rescue crews recovered two more bodies Saturday. All five were apparently caught in a flash flood. Wayne County Sheriff's deputies continue to investigate. I'm David Kale.
18: The World Cup final will be held today in East Rutherford, New Jersey. Spain will play Argentina for the championship with kickoff at 3 p.m. Eastern. The game will air live on Fox and Telemundo, and Peacock will have a live Spanish language broadcast. This year, the global soccer tournament will have its first ever FIFA World Cup final halftime show featuring Shakira, Madonna, BTS, and Justin Bieber. President Trump plans to attend the game. Ahead of the game, FIFA officials will be monitoring the New Jersey air quality for Canadian wildfire smoke. 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
6: With heart disease the number one killer of Americans, heart health has become big business. There's lots of money behind all those medical tests.
7: There are incredible opportunities, so it shouldn't be surprising to see that some folks are taking advantage of that in some ways that are not a benefit to patients in terms of either their health or their pocketbook.
6: Then, if making decisions all day wears you out, you're not alone. It's called decision fatigue. And we'll talk to an expert.
9: It's almost like I have a tank of gas in my brain. And as I'm making lots of decisions, I'm depleting that tank of gas. And eventually, my brain runs out of gas. And that's when interesting things start happening.
6: Those two stories and much more are heading your way on this week's InfoTrack. Stay with us. The show begins right after this.
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6: With the leading edge of baby boomers hitting their 60s, heart disease remains the number one killer of Americans. 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Thank you, Chris. 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He's an MD and the director of the Health Rating Center for Consumer Reports. Recently, Consumer Reports took a look at the business of healing hearts, and one of your main conclusions is that cardiac care is a money-making machine that too often favors profit over science.
7: That's right. Well, in your introduction comments, I think you put it well. This is a market. There are incredible opportunities. So it shouldn't be surprising to see that some folks are taking advantage of that. And we are concerned that they're doing so in some ways that are not a benefit to patients in terms of either their health or their pocketbook. And that primarily involves tests that aren't very effective but can be very expensive. And then those tests can lead to treatments that also, for them, may not be very effective and can be very expensive.
6: Your findings have been boiled down to several bullet points, and we're going to try to touch on each one. The first point that you have is that people often get the wrong tests.
7: That's right. There are some very effective screening prevention tests for heart disease. High blood pressure, cholesterol, diabetes. Those tests are terrific. Folks need to be having them. They need to be doing something about them if they're positive. On the other hand, there's a number of other tests that are oftentimes suggested to patients by either their doctors or by advertisements that are not. EKGs, regular EKGs are not good screening tests for heart disease. Stress tests done again as a regular preventive test, not a good test. Ultrasounds of the blood vessels in the neck or the abdomen, for most people, not a good test. CT angiograms of the heart blood vessels, not a good test. Expensive, exposes you to radiation, but most worrisome, it can suggest to a doctor that you need some kind of treatment that we don't know will be helpful to you and could be risky.
6: One of the other findings of your report is that angioplasty is overused. And first, maybe you can just give us a thumbnail sketch of what angioplasty is and then why you think it is overused.
7: Well, angioplasty is a procedure in which a tube is put in your groin and then threaded up to the heart artery itself, and an obstruction is identified in the heart artery, and a balloon is blown up that flattens the obstruction, and then almost always a stent is put in, a kind of wire mesh tunnel sort of device that keeps the artery open. This is a very effective procedure if you are in the midst of having a heart attack or you have angina, heart pain, that is unstable and not responding to medicines. And the good news is that most hospitals and cardiologists are doing an excellent job of doing angioplasty in those circumstances. However, if you aren't having a heart attack, if the chest pain you have is stable and responding to medicines, or if you don't have any chest pain at all and you're just there at the cardiologist's office because one of these tests has been abnormal, angioplasty is not the treatment of choice. There's many other options, including doing nothing. And we're very concerned that the data is suggesting that in some centers, significant numbers of people who have no symptoms at all are getting angioplasty that may not be needed, and they end up with one of these metal stents in their artery for the rest of their life.
6: When people have angiograms measuring with some dye what is seen within the vein, if there's a blockage, is it common while someone is still on the table for an angiogram to go ahead and just fast track that and do an angioplasty right there?
7: It is. And again, if you're in the middle of a heart attack or you've got unstable chest pain, that's fine. Time is of the essence, and the cardiologist should have prepared you for it, and they should proceed. But if you're certainly not having chest pain at all, or your condition is stable, patients are at a very significant disadvantage to be on a procedure table, strapped down, perhaps slightly sedated, and the picture shows they have an obstruction in their artery, and the next thing they know, the cardiologist is doing an angioplasty and putting in one of these stents. Whoa, whoa, whoa, this needs to be thought about and the options considered before putting a patient in a situation like that.
6: Our guest is Dr. John Santa. He's an MD and director of the Health Rating Center for Consumer Reports, and they recently took a look at the business of healing hearts. One of the next bullet points in your report, Dr. Santa, is that consumers don't have enough information
2: on heart doctors.
7: Well, that's right. We were very pleased as part of this report to publish information about more than 300 heart surgery groups in 48 or 49 states. This is information about how well they perform when it comes to doing heart bypass grafts. And so patients have a much better idea of what their chances are in terms of not surviving the operation, their chances of complications, and they have a good sense of which heart surgery groups are three-star groups who are doing the best work, getting the best results. We applaud the Society of Thoracic Surgeons for providing this data and for these 320 surgical groups for consenting to release it. There's another 700 or so heart surgery groups that haven't consented, and we hope that they reconsider in the future because we think patients deserve those numbers. There's some significant variation in performance, and patients should know that.
2: And a final point in your report is that heart disease is often misunderstood.
7: That's right. Again, this is a problem with advertising and promotion. Patients, consumers think that this is a plumbing problem, that cholesterol and fat accumulate in an artery and you basically have a plumbing problem. Well, no, it's not that simple. They are convinced of that because the folks who want them to believe that angioplasty is the solution or an anti-cholesterol drug is the solution. No, it's not just a plumbing problem, it's also a clotting problem. One of the reasons why heart attacks happen is that the blood clots around that obstruction, and it looks like there's some other factors, potentially inflammation of the artery for reasons we don't understand well. And then we know that there's other factors that must be occurring because people who have no risks at all can still have heart attacks. So consumers shouldn't fall for an overly simplistic explanation about heart disease. It's trickier than that.
2: Just to wrap things up, Dr. Santa, can you just give us some quick pointers on the best ways to protect your heart for the average person?
7: Five big things. Watch your blood pressure, get screened yearly if it's elevated, get treated. It's very effective treatment. It's inexpensive, so high blood pressure. Your cholesterol, get it checked every 5 years, especially if you have other risk factors. If it's high, change your diet, lose weight, change your lifestyle, and you may need a generic medicine. If you're overweight, get screened for diabetes. If it's positive, oh my gosh, you really need to change your lifestyle, lose weight. There are diabetes medicines that are very effective, low cost. If you are at risk, take small dose aspirin to help with that clotting problem. And then a huge one, smoking. Smoking cigarettes is a huge risk factor. It's obviously completely preventable. Both active and passive exposure to smoke is a risk factor. So if you don't smoke, stay away from places where people do.
2: Dr. John Santa, MD, and Director of the Health Ratings Center for Consumer Reports. Where can people find out more about this information online?
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2: 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Well, thank you very much for joining us on InfoTrack.
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1: From the people who brought you It's the Dog Park comes

0: Sure. Well, resumes are they're a presentation of your background for different purposes. And so when it comes to the kind of rapid relationship and trust building, you know, breakfast, lunch, dinner, coffee, the kind of resume I like my clients to put together is a skills-based resume. There's a basket of skills at the top of the resume. Now, what that does is it gives you a chance to showcase the skills you want to highlight for the person you're talking with in the industry you're talking about. So it's a slightly different looking resume than the typical chronological resume. And also, we've learned that people only read about the first third of the page anyhow. So there you get a chance to really present your skills and showcase them in a way that the person will actually read it and then talk to you, because you want most of the bulk of that conversation with you to see the way they spend their time.
1: Sheila, you've been doing this for more than 25 years. Could you point to maybe the single biggest mistake that you see job searchers make again and again?
0: There are actually four big mistakes that I think people make. First is spending too much time responding to job postings online. Second, trying to use social media to get the insider advantage rather than meeting people in person. The third thing is thinking that networking is telling everybody you're looking for a job. And I call that using the J word too soon, because there you're going to cut off the conversation. You don't get long, gossipy, rumor-filled conversations, and those are the ones that bear a lot of fruit. And then fourth, a lot of people start their searches without really having a goal or a plan. And so they start off with this kind of hopeful wandering, and then sometimes they end up in the wrong place. They got to reboot their career, and that becomes very difficult.
1: What if you're searching for a job in an entirely different city? A lot of the person-to-person things that you're describing would be kind of difficult.
0: Absolutely. You know, I've worked with lots of people who've had to make a transition like that. And one of the best approaches is to first talk by phone. In a scale of 1 to 10, it's a 10 to talk in person. But it's a 5 to talk to somebody over the phone. You're able to read a lot about the other person that way and feel more connected, so it's better than nothing. And then there's also, sometimes you do have to do a lot by email, LinkedIn and so forth. But what I've done with a lot of my clients is suggest that they go out for a long weekend and set up a series of meetings. So breakfast, lunch, dinner, coffee throughout the day, meeting a lot of people for a long weekend. And that's worked pretty well.
1: Great advice. Sheila Markin-Nielsen, the author of Job Quest, How to Become the Insider Who Gets Hired. Sheila, do you have a website?
0: I do. Nielsen, N-I-E-L-S-E-N, careerconsulting.com.
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0: InfoTrack continues. Once again, here's Chris Whitting.
1: Stress can impact humans in all sorts of ways, and new research shows that a stressful childhood can actually impair normal brain development in kids. And here to give us the details is the lead author of this research, Jennifer Swore, who is a PhD candidate in clinical psychology at the University of Rochester. So tell us about your study. What did you find?
2: What we found was in a sample of 201 mothers and their children, we looked at their cortisol, the children's cortisol, across 3 years. So when children were the age of 2, 3, and 4. And what we were interested in looking at was seeing what their patterns of cortisol would be and what family stressors predicted their cortisol patterns.
1: And cortisol, not to interrupt you, is a stress hormone, right?
2: That is correct.
1: Okay.
2: In the study, though, we were looking at sort of their basal levels, so not looking at their reactivity in response to any stressors in the lab, which is often what people do in research in our field.
1: So in terms of these children in low-income households, what kind of stresses were they experiencing in general?
2: Many of the children were exposed to interpartner violence, aggression between mother and her romantic partner, frequent residential changes, job loss, changes in partners. So that's kind of what we described as family instability. We also looked at parenting, so seeing how mothers interacted with their child during a free play situation. So mothers were told to play with their children as they would at home, and we observed their behaviors. We found that mothers who were less attuned to their child, you know, didn't pick up on their cues, were more distant in their interactions, that was a significant predictor of children's cortisol, in particular the children with the elevated patterns. And that in turn, at age 4, when we measured cognitive functioning, that was associated with lower cognitive functioning.
1: We're talking with Jennifer Swore, who is a PhD candidate in clinical psychology, and we're talking about how stress in low-income families can affect children's learning. Jennifer, these hormone levels, this cortisol levels, have a connection to brain development then, don't they?
2: Right, they can, you know, since cortisol can pass the blood-brain barrier, it can affect structures in the brain that are, you know, thought to support different cognitive processes and learning and memory consolidation. And so that's one mechanism that's sort of been hypothesized, that through cortisol's access to the brain during this developmentally sensitive time for brain development, that might have some negative effects.
1: So on top of growing up in a low-income household, these children have yet another difficulty to overcome, it appears.
2: Right. There are many children who live in poverty. You know, there's a lot of variation in their experiences. And what we really found were that there were these certain types of experiences for the low-income children in our study that, you know, was predictive of their cortisol patterns. And then, you know, when we measured cognitive functioning, predicted lower cognitive functioning.
1: Is it possible that if a child is in a stressful situation and that gets resolved, would the cortisol levels improve in that child?
2: We didn't specifically look at that in this study, but there is research to suggest that different parenting interventions have been helpful in changing children's cortisol patterns from being very elevated to levels that you would see amongst community samples of children who aren't exposed to maltreatment or any other type of psychosocial stressors.
1: So it's not necessarily the low income, because I would think even a high income family, that a child could have tremendous stress.
2: Right, that's exactly right. And, you know, part of our sample did show a more moderate cortisol pattern. So, you know, the whole sample was low income, but not all the children in the sample were exposed to the same family stressors.
1: Would you say that domestic strife is the primary stressor? In other words, fighting or arguing and that sort of thing? Is that the main stress factor here?
2: No, that actually wasn't the main stress factor here. We did look at the aggression in the household, you know, aggression between mom and her partner, and that wasn't a significant predictor in our statistical model. What we found was that really the specific interactions between the mom and the child and the sort of predictability in the household, those were the main predictors.
1: The actual mechanism of how the cortisol level affects brain development, is that known, or is that pretty much an unknown
2: You know, that's still unknown. What we do know in looking at, you know, research with animals and kind of looking at some clinical studies, that cortisol, too much of it, can lead to cell death in the brain, or, you know, can impair some of that brain development. But we don't have any direct evidence, and we certainly did not measure that in the study of, you know, the cortisol specific effects on the brain of the children in the study.
1: What are the long-term outcomes of a full childhood of high stress?
2: What we specifically looked at in our study was looking at, in terms of their cognitive functioning, how it might be affected. And what we found was that there were significant differences amongst the children who were exposed to these heightened levels of maternal unresponsiveness and family instability, and that that really, you know, impacted their cortisol and in turn was, you know, related to lower cognitive outcomes. Similar findings have been found, you know, looking at mental health outcomes, behavior. So there's many different types of functioning have been examined in other research besides ours. And, you know, similar findings have been found in terms of mental health outcomes.
1: Very highly successful people who are very, very smart people, perhaps had very stressful childhoods. But in most cases that I'm thinking about, there was one adult who, you know, really paid attention to them and helped them. And I assume that would be a stress resolver, having an adult like that around.
2: Right, certainly. You know, a lot of research on looking at resilience. So for those children who, you know, grow up into adults who show those resilience, who were exposed to poverty or other types of family stressors when younger, it's been found that, you know, having at least one caregiver who is sensitive to their needs and, you know, having that positive relationship can definitely foster resilience, even when surrounded by other types of environmental stressors.
1: Well, it's an interesting study. We thank lead author Jennifer Swore, who is a PhD candidate in clinical psychology at the University of Rochester. Thank you for joining us today.
2: Thank you for having me.
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1: Are elderly drivers really more dangerous than others on the road? And how do those other drivers perceive them? A recent study took a look, and InfoTrack's Roy Mackey is back with the details. Roy?
5: Thanks again, Chris. Our guest is Andy Cohen, CEO of Caring.com, and they recently conducted a study about car accidents involving elderly drivers and our perceptions of them. This is an uncomfortable topic for most people, isn't it?
6: This is not something anyone wants to talk to their parents about. In fact, people are more comfortable talking to their parents about their funerals than they are about taking away the car keys.
5: Yeah, that was one of the questions you asked in your survey. A surprising number said that.
6: Well, it's not surprising given that America's a country that driving is a requirement from, and it's also the sign of freedom. When you turn 16 and get that driver's license, it's independence and freedom, and nobody wants to give that up. Unfortunately, though, at a certain age, it's not safe for yourself or for others for you to be driving.
5: Is there an average age in which people give up their right to drive?
6: There really isn't. Some people shouldn't be driving in their 70s. Some are great drivers in their 90s. But 85 plus is when you see the accident rates spike. And so that's a time when the adult children should be looking out and evaluating their parents' driving, if they're getting in accidents, if there's dings and dents in the cars. And they absolutely don't want to be the cause of harm to anyone else. So the conversation should be around appealing to not only their safety, but the safety of other people on the road.
5: Yeah, let's talk about this in just a broader sense for a moment. How big of a problem is this?
6: Well, we were surprised that we got the data that said there were 14 million people that were involved in an accident or near accident with a senior driver last year. So pretty big problem. And the 85 plus demographic is the fastest growing demographic in the U.S. today. So this is a problem that could double in the next 10 years if people don't become more involved in monitoring senior driving.
5: One question that you asked in your survey, which I found fascinating, which demographic said that they were most likely to think that elderly drivers are more dangerous than drunk drivers?
6: Well, it was the seniors themselves, which was interesting because they're the ones that are behind the wheel and they're the most worried about senior driving. It was also interesting that when you look among different age groups on who they thought should be doing something about it, seniors were thinking, oh, my doctor should tell me. But the adult children were the ones that were saying, no, it really should be the family. Because doctors don't really want to weigh on in this. The state driving organizations don't want to weigh on this. It really does come down to the family to get involved.
5: Just in terms of determining whether an elderly driver is not fit to drive, you mentioned, you know, a few dents in the car. Are there other warning signs?
6: You know, there really aren't, unfortunately. That's why it's so tricky, because you want to do something before it's too late, but the only way to know if it's a problem is if they're having problems. So, you know, going on drives with mom and dad, seeing if they're catching all the traffic signs, if they're going the right speed limit, things like that. The other thing when you have that discussion is it's good to be, before that discussion, thinking of some alternative so that you're not just saying you can't drive, but you're saying, hey, we've lined up this service for you. There's paratransit services for seniors. There's ride-sharing services. Siblings sometimes organize online carpools. So it will make the conversation go a lot better if you come with some alternatives versus, you know, leaving a senior high and dry.
5: It's too easy for a family to say, well, they passed their driver's test at the driver's branch, so it must be okay.
6: Well, many states don't even require driving tests for seniors. So we've got a directory of all 50 states' driving laws on caring.com. And some states, you can do it by mail. You don't even have to take a test. So the states are not monitoring the senior driving at all.
5: And is that something that needs to change?
6: Well, I think it's a very tough political thing. Seniors are active drivers. No state wants to be seen as anti-senior. So I don't think it's going to change. And again, that's really why the families have to get involved, because no one else is going to. Law enforcement's not going to. Doctors not going to. It's the family that has to step up for their parents' safety, but also for the safety of everybody that's interacting with their parents.
5: So let's say I need to have that conversation with an older loved one. Where do I start? What are your suggestions on how to have that conversation?
6: Yeah, again, I think you want to have lined up some alternatives beforehand. You really appeal, this is their choice, but encourage them to make the right choice based on their safety and the safety of others. And don't expect it's going to happen in one conversation. It's going to be a multiple conversation discussion. And I will say that a great step before that is there's a lot of new technology in cars. If you're able to get them a late model car that has a rear camera, that has those warning lights on the side mirrors, if someone's in your blind spot, some of them have automatic parallel parking and automatic braking if you're following too closely. Those safety features are ideal for senior drivers and could perhaps keep them behind the wheel for several more years.
5: Andy Cohen, the CEO of Caring.com. Andy, before you go, tell us a little bit about what you have there at Caring.com for people.
6: Caring.com is a website for adult children who are caring for aging parents.
5: All right, well, thank you again for joining us on InfoTrack.
6: Thanks for having me.
5: And for InfoTrack, I'm Roy Mackey.
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8: NBC News Radio, I'm Lisa Taylor. The U.S. military says it's completed an eighth straight night of airstrikes against Iran following the deaths of two U.S. service members by an Iranian air attack. Chief Foreign Correspondent Keir Simmons has more from Saudi Arabia.
9: U.S. Central Command says another service member is missing in action. The deaths, the first during direct Iranian fire since the early days of this war. U.S. Central Command says it's withholding their identities until 24 hours after their families have been notified.
8: U.S. Central Command said in a statement Saturday, the strikes were launched Saturday night at President Trump's direction and are aimed at punishing Iranian forces who killed the two service members at a military base in Jordan. Andrew Tate and his brother have been arrested in Miami. The social media influencers notorious for their sexist views were arrested by federal marshals on Saturday on criminal charges of rape and sex trafficking in the U.K. British authorities are seeking their extradition. New York Mayor Zoran Mamdani says he's considering arresting Israeli Prime Minister Benjamin Netanyahu when he visits visits the UN General Assembly in September. The mayor made the comment on the New York Times The Interview podcast and said, "I believe the prime minister belongs in The Hague. He's a war criminal who has been charged by the International Criminal Court." The ICC issued an arrest warrant for Netanyahu in 2024 for alleged war crimes and crimes against humanity in Palestine. The World Cup final will be held today in East Rutherford, New Jersey. Spain will play Argentina for the championship with a kickoff at 3 p.m. Eastern. The game will air live on Fox and Telemundo, and Peacock will have a live Spanish language broadcast. This year, the global soccer tournament will have its first ever FIFA World Cup final halftime show featuring Shakira, Madonna, BTS, and Justin Bieber. President Trump plans to attend the game. Ahead of the game, FIFA officials will be monitoring the New Jersey air quality for Canadian wildfire smoke. 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
20: Everybody, welcome on into the Modern Money Show. 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
21: Doing great today. 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
20: 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And Peter, I said to you off the air that I hope you and our listeners are coming off the 4th of July holiday. Maybe you went in with all 10 fingers and toes. And it is our sincere hope that you came out of that holiday with all 10 fingers and toes. Yeah. And, you know, we had some accidents here in town where you guys got to be careful out there. And we're going to talk today because this is the month that we celebrate our independence, let alone the 250 years of it. We're going to talk a little bit about the meaning of financial independence and how we can collectively, Peter, find true financial independence, because they've looked at this. Even people with serious savings in the bank or in their 401k plans, their IRAs, still feel financially uncertain heading into retirement. We're going to spend some time talking about what true financial independence can mean, even if you have a large portfolio, Peter. What do you think about that?
21: Yes, 100%. So again, like you said, even if you have a large portfolio, it still can produce some kind of level of anxiety, especially when it's large, you know? So when we talk about making sure we have a plan in place, you know, you have a plan in place, but when it comes to a plan of having a plan in place,
20: yeah,
21: you are prepared to the best you can, but it doesn't mean it's going to remove the uncertainty. It's not going to remove the emotions from the markets, because the markets are designed to be emotionally involved. But even though when you have a large plan, medium-sized plan, small plan, doesn't matter, you're going to have some level of anxiety if it's not properly structured within a written financial plan. So as you are looking to accumulate your wealth, and then you want to now to disperse or create some kind of income, there's different levels of skills involved when you're drawing down your wealth. Now, when I say draw down, I'm talking about taking any kind of means of income, whether it's income for travel, income for everyday expenses, income for inflation protection, income for required minimum distributions, or your tax planning or your conversions, any source. There is a different method you should be using when you're used to accumulating assets versus preservation, because yeah, it's two totally different levels of experience. But it's very important to understand that as long as you have some kind of a plan in place, you should know in good times or in bad times where that drawdown plan is going to come from and how it's in place, how it communicates with each other.
20: Let's look at really the first principle of financial independence, which is this idea that retirement should be designed, not drifted into. What does it actually mean to design a retirement before it arrives?
21: So it kind of means shifted from, I guess, growing your money in coordination in regards to understanding the other moving parts, such as income planning, tax planning, your spend down plan, right? And this has a lot to do with the structure of your overall communication of your financial plan. So when you're looking at your plan, you have to understand what stage in life you are in. So we have the accumulation phase, we have the preservation phase, right? We have the drawdown, and then of course, you know, the two guarantees that we have in life, unfortunately, are taxes and death. So the distribution of your assets. So there are different levels of financial independence, but we have to understand and identify what stage you're in and making sure you're communicating within that stage. But the one thing I like to say to people is, and again, this is different for everybody, but the one thing I do like to say to people is, help me understand the general understanding around this. So when I say, when you get closer to retirement, do you traditionally take on more risk or less risk? And what do you think most people say? Less risk.
20: Yeah, they probably say less. Yeah.
21: Of course. Now, it doesn't mean it's for everybody. I know a lot of folks who just love risk, and that's fine. You know, depending upon your lifestyle, depending upon your need, depending upon the duration of income needed for a certain period of time, long term, short term, midterm, there's so many different factors. But as a general understanding, as you get closer and closer and closer, the whole point here is try to shift your mindset or shift your plan in that preservation mode. And this is why it comes down to understanding the financial blueprint, the financial plan you have in place, and making sure it is communicating with your overall goals and your future results.
20: So independence isn't just something that happens to you. 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And if you're listening, you have $500,000, $1 million or more headed into retirement. 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Let's talk timing, Peter. Someone who is considering retirement in 2026, which we're right in the middle of, or 2027, you all are weighing a big number of factors: pay raises, inflation, market volatility, policy shifts. Each of those can make a big difference. Why does the year someone retires matter so much financially?
21: Yeah, so one more year of a nice increase of earnings, that could pretty much raise any kind of pension benefits, if that makes sense.
20: Yeah.
21: And also, if you keep on deferring your Social Security, your paycheck would be higher in the future. So one thing that people don't, I don't know if people really focus on this or think about it, but if you're going to retire in a down market, it's probably not the best time to retire. It's definitely not the best time to take money out of your plan when it comes to a down market, but you can't time these things. This is exactly why we tell folks that we have to give you your plan some time to make sure that we're building this plan together as a team. Because if you're taking primarily all your income from risk, I do not know how long that will last. And again, everyone's different, of course, but it's almost like saying that you're okay to be forced to sell as markets go down. And I don't know many plans that can survive a market downturn as you continue to take money out and take money out. Now, the one thing I will say is this: not many folks remember the last major pullback. And the last major pullback was actually 2008. So we have not had a real pullback since 2008. 2022 was not a major pullback. And that also didn't last too long. If everyone remembers, it was only about 2 years. It was literally January to January within a two-year environment where the markets, all the S&P, actually broke even. And one of the reasons why it broke even is because of AI technology. So I don't want to really call that the last major pullback because right. it was not a true major pullback. So these are the things in regards to why we talk about having a financial plan, building a financial plan, creating a foundation where you know exactly when the markets don't go in your direction, where you can go for an extra source of income or yeah. inflation hedges. And this is exactly why we talk about the financial house.
20: So inflation is one of the loudest concerns right now, Peter. For someone who has built real wealth, why is inflation still a very serious threat, even with significant assets in play?
21: Yeah, so inflation quietly shrinks what every dollar buys. It's yep. year after year like clockwork, okay? Cost of living adjustments often trail actual retiree expenses. A strong income plan needs to be built to outpace inflation. And that's the bottom line. Everybody has to understand that inflation is a real thing. This is not going away. Just because we're having major inflation concerns today, inflation is not disappearing.
20: Yeah.
21: So even if we're back to normal inflation days, let's just say it's way before 2020, right? Before pandemic, we still had inflation. So if you look at inflation, you're trying to figure out what are the numbers in the future. Just look at this. Anywhere right around 20 years, prices pretty much almost double. Every yeah. 20 years, prices almost double. So go back 20 years ago. Go back 40 years ago. So we're going to see these things come in and out. And it's pretty consistent. So if we hear folks complaining today about inflation, I'm sorry, but inflation is not going to go away, especially when we're trying to fight today's current inflation. So think about this. We have normal inflation going up, and now we're also trying to fight high inflation.
20: Yeah.
21: So that means we're never going to see inflation where it was 2, 3, 4, 5 years ago. I'm sorry, it's not going to happen.
20: Yeah.
21: It's not going to come down to those levels that we expect. But we have to make sure we add inflation in the numbers when it comes to your income plan.
20: So with inflation, one of the loudest concerns right now, folks, for someone who has built real wealth, I want to remind you that is still a serious threat. Once again, even with all of those assets in play, because basically, Peter, you're now selling assets to live. You're not just watching account values fluctuate. Market volatility is one of the biggest wild cards for anyone near or in retirement. I think about my parents right now in retirement. They're 3 years in. What makes volatility so much more dangerous for those in retirement, especially those with significant assets?
21: Oh, forget about it. Market volatility, it's one of the biggest wild cards for anyone that's near retirement, okay? And market volatility, this comes down to trying to figure out how to time the market. And we know that nobody can time the market. And I love what Warren Buffett said many years ago. Warren Buffett says, you cannot time the market, but you could put time in the market. Okay. And just think about that. So you're now selling assets to live, right?
20: Yeah.
21: And now you're watching your account fluctuating over time. Withdrawing during a downturn is going to lock in those losses. You're going to be forced to sell and you're pretty much locking in those losses. Why would we want to ever do that?
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20: Hey, everybody. Welcome back to the Modern Money Show. I'm your host, Dana Wright, and we are thrilled to be sitting down once again with the president of PCB Financial, Peter Bambara, as we break down really some of the most important aspects of your retirement. What's going on across the United States with people in retirement, in pre-retirement, and how you can take some of that information, educate yourself, empower yourself, and make an appointment with my team at PCB Financial to get your financial ducks in a row. And Peter, we were just talking about this, an overwhelming percent of retirees today, almost 60%, say they ended up retiring earlier than they had ever planned. The number one reason for that, health setbacks. I mean, whether that's a car wreck, a diagnosis, so many Americans plan on working until 67 or 70. In actuality, the actual average retirement age, Peter, in the United States right now is 62. And we talk about Social Security and why the numbers aren't adding up with Social Security. It's because full retirement age is what, 67? The average retirement age in the U.S. is 62, and we're living longer.
21: Yeah, so when it comes to these concerns, it comes down to planning, right? It comes down to lower savings. You know, there could be wage gaps. There could be career breaks, you know, caregiving. Things are going to be in the road. That's going to be a speed bump, and it's going to happen. Now, also keep in mind, there are inflation concerns. There are healthcare concerns, right? And of course, we get it all the time in regards to the longevity in the family where you could possibly outlive your savings. And we get that. And in the event, in regards to regular, normal, everyday expenses, long-term care, especially depending upon what state you're in, could be extremely, extremely expensive. And there's six different ways to choose for it. If you get in a private room, even a semi-private room for long-term care, that's it. Heavy six figures out the window.
20: Yeah.
21: So there's major concerns in these areas. And this is exactly why we tell folks that you need some time on your side for planning, right?
20: Yeah. Which
21: there are so many people that we meet that looking to retire in 6 months, looking to retire in 7 months, looking to retire in 1 year. And they always say, why do we have to plan if we're a year away? And we talk about the good and the bad, because unfortunately we have to talk about the bad, and not everybody wants to talk about the bad and the things that can happen. But if we happen to have some major health concerns, if we happen to have major interruptions in the markets, if we happen to have things that we cannot control, wars, the price of gas, oil, there are things that we cannot control, how are we preparing for it? How are we planning for it? And on top of that, if we're talking about tax planning, we want to give yourself some time to understand how to tax plan around your plan. Where do you draw it down from? All right. There are a number of different ways in drawing down investments. What accounts you touch first? What accounts you touch next? What accounts you touch last?
20: Yes.
21: So these are all things, not to be a doom and gloom person here, but these are all things that we have to consider and keep in mind. And it's exactly why we talk about a 5 to 10 year outlook when it comes to planning.
20: 5 to 10 years, if you're listening and you're in your 40s, that could be you. In your 50s, definitely pick up the phone and call 1-800-880-8079. Have them look under the hood. Even if you've worked with someone else in the past, have my team at PCB Financial look under the hood and see if they can help you. And one of the things we want to talk about for a little bit this hour, Peter, all of our women listening out there, It really is imperative, ladies, that not only do you have a seat at the table, sometimes you have a seat at the head of the table, because we know this. On average, ladies, we live 6 years longer than our male counterparts. And Peter, you've seen this again and again. As women, you see clients, we are overexposed to inflation, healthcare expenses, the potential for outliving our savings. And in so many cases, Peter, it's the female that is the caregiver on top of all of those things, whether you're caregiving for your aging parents or a spouse, that can also negatively impact your long-term financial outlook.
21: There is no doubt that we understand that women do live longer, right? Especially those who are going to have all the pressure on their shoulders because they don't have help around them. How are you going to protect yourself in the event there is a long-term care stay? In the event you do need to make sure that your estate's properly set up for financial power attorney, right? These are just some things that people tend to forget when it comes to planning for retirement, because if you cannot control your assets or you can't make those wishes that you want to make, especially last minute,
20: yep.
21: Who is that person in line that you are trusting to communicate with your financial professional, your accountant, your attorneys, and so on and so forth? When I see folks and they have basic wills, they don't even have a medical power attorney or a health director.
20: Oh, yeah, you got to have that.
21: And you have to have, and that's just the basics, right? Once you get to another level, because you want more certainty or you want more layers of protection, that is when you get more hands-on planning. But you have to have at least the basics in there, medical power attorney, health director. Then finally, we start talking about financial power attorney, who is going to be involved or who's going to be in control in the event you are incapacitated and you can't make those decisions. And the one thing I tell folks is this: if you don't know if you have a financial power attorney, I want you to do this. If you have a spouse, or even if you're single or widowed, you have a loved one, or even your beneficiaries, have your beneficiaries, the one that's number one, your primary, have them call up your financial institution or your 401k company.
20: Yeah.
21: And let us know if they'll talk to them. And that's how you know if
20: that's how you know
21: all the T's crossed and the I's dotted. And that pretty much is the test.
20: Because even as a spouse, you could call up if something happened and say, look, we've been married 50 years. And they will tell you, I'm sorry, I don't have the legal authority to talk to you about any of this.
21: Correct. Yep, correct. 100% accurate.
20: So I want to go back to something you said about marital status and people listening maybe who are widowed or you have someone close to you who's widowed. We cannot overlook the fact, Peter, that marital status can really have a huge impact on all kinds of benefits in retirement. Can you discuss some of the considerations, specifically for women, in optimizing their benefits and how that might shift or change whether you are married, divorced, single, widowed, any of it?
21: Oh, yeah. So some benefits, for example, let's take Social Security, right? So if you're married and you're trying to figure out what the kind of best strategy is, there's a lot of them now, but I'm going to give you the most basic understanding of one version that is just so simple.
20: Yeah.
21: Some of our listeners might say, oh, I knew that. But I'm telling you right now, there are all listeners that are listening to us. They do not know how simple this is, what I'm about to share. When it comes to basic options and choosing your Social Security, you want to make sure you're always, always maximizing one paycheck.
20: Always.
21: Always. And this comes down to understanding how Social Security works. It's really spousal continuation. So we see so many families, unfortunately, rely heavily on Social Security income to cover their expenses. So imagine in 15 years or 20 years down the road, one of you pass away. When one of you pass away, you're going to lose a paycheck. And the one you lose is lower. You keep the higher dollar amount. So the higher paycheck you lose, but if it's going to be 15, 20 years down the road and you lose, let's say 30 or 40% of the income because of Social Security, you're going to have to make up so much more income.
20: Yes.
21: Because of that lifestyle. And you'll be paying more taxes as someone who's single versus someone who's jointly married, filed separately. So you're going to have differences happening. Change is going to be happening. But when it comes to Social Security, you always, always, always maximize one paycheck.
20: Let me ask you something, Peter. At what age, especially if you are single, do you want folks coming in to talk to your team? Because you can't control whether or not you get sick, whether or not there's a health emergency, whether or not you get laid off, like my buddy did a couple weeks ago at age 55. You can control when you come in and start getting your ducks in a row.
21: We always tell folks, the second you hit at least 50, we want to have a conversation.
20: Yeah.
21: 55, that's probably on target. That's when you really should be making a move and try to understand where your plan is. 60, now you're really rolling the dice.
20: Yeah.
21: 65, still working. That just tells me you love high risk, right? Look, this is why we say 5 to 10 years. Give yourself time for planning. Even though if you might have a perfect plan in place, a great plan, there's always a possibility for improvement, all right? Nothing is perfect. No one is perfect. And if there is one or two things that you could enhance or learn, now you just added even more value. And if your goal was 10 years, maybe you could do it in 8 or even 7. So there's always things happening. Life happens, things change, updates happen, taxes change, markets change, projection of lifestyle, especially if you plan on moving out of the state. These are all things to consider. So we always say the second you start thinking about retirement more seriously, that is when we should really start to have a conversation in regards to where you are, where you stand. And if there is an area that needs improvement, you know where it is versus an area that might not need that much attention, but at least you know what not to touch and interrupt, because it's in a phenomenal position.
20: Can we talk a little bit, Peter, about the threat of long-term care costs? And we've already told you this, ladies, statistically, you outlive the men on an average of 6 years. You are often the caregiver. And so then as a woman, you have to ask yourself, and I have to ask myself, what do I do if I'm the last one standing? How do I pay for that? We know this, Peter, although women often serve as caregivers in the family, they are much less likely to have a family caregiver for themselves. And the national average annual cost for long-term care is astronomical. Depending on where you live, it can be completely cost prohibitive. How do you help navigate that with your clients?
21: So you're talking about basic long-term care concerns. So with, especially women living longer, you're going to face some kind of medical concern, unfortunately. And it could be simple or it can be extreme serious. So long-term care, the national average is right around $39,000 to $106,000. That's a national average. So when it comes to someone who's widowed or single, you want to make sure you are the most comfortable in that situation in the event something like that happens. But here's the thing. There are modern versions and then there are versions that are just outdated. And the modern versions say, if you have X amount of dollars and you put it to the side and you put it into a long-term care plan or policy, and if you don't use it, perfect. All that money plus interest go right to your beneficiaries tax-free. In the event that you do need some kind of care, great, now you have it. All right, now it's not a surprise. You had that plan in place. The old versions say, okay, you have a policy, you have a premium. If you don't use it, you pretty much lose it. It's gone. Those are the old versions. Some people actually still have those versions. 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So they want to maintain that because they've been doing it probably for 10, 15, 20 years.
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20: 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We will send you out a copy of Peter's book, Modern Money. And I know you are working on another book already, Peter. Things are always changing, right?
21: Yeah, definitely changing. And this is going to be very different. This next book I'm up against, it's going to be more on the psychology of retirement. Because this definitely is a very interesting phase that a lot of people, a lot of families go through. So I think this is going to be an amazing, amazing book to guide families mentally as they approach or get into retirement.
20: I've always joked, Peter, that you are part psychologist when you sit down at that table across families. Because think about it, in any marriage or any family, you probably have a different idea of what retirement should look like or could look like. Hobbies, what do you do in that moment? And I've had friends go through this with outstandingly strong marriages. And one of them wants to hop into an RV for 30 days. And my girlfriend the other day said, we'll kill each other. There's no way we can be in the tiny space for 30 days together. So they split the difference. She said, I'll go with you for 2 weeks and then I'm kicking you out. Peter, one of my dear friends is a soon-to-be retired pilot, airline pilot for a major airline. And you hit the nail on the head there. One of the things he said, and I never even thought about this for our pilots and our flight attendants. He said, I do not ever want to see the inside a hotel room ever again. Because think about it, they are constantly in hotels. So, yeah. You know, maybe you Airbnb or you VRBO, or maybe you house swap. But he just said, my one rule in retirement, you're not going to get me into a hotel room. And it's interesting. For some of us, it's like, that feels like a vacation being in a hotel. Not if you travel for a living.
21: Oh, sure. Of course. I truly believe so. But also, I mean, how about the folks who want to move, right?
20: Yeah.
21: And they want to try to figure out, okay, where can we move to? But we don't want to stay in one place for too long. We want to bounce around.
20: Yeah.
21: So we have folks who rent RVs.
20: Yep.
21: And they go to certain states and they pretty much park themselves there for about a month or two just to see if they do like the area. And they want to make sure, you know, is the culture nice?
20: Yeah.
21: The folks around us, how are taxes, the cost of living, and so on and so forth. And of course, are there, you know, activities close by and everything. So that's another way of looking at it, because we know one or two folks actually did it over the years and they said it was the best thing they have ever done in regards to travel, you know, and I think that's fantastic.
20: If that sounds like you, or you're thinking, nope, that's not me in retirement, we need another plan, give us a call at 1-800-880-8079. And Peter, I know in your book, Modern Money, you cover taxes, you cover Social Security, you cover women in retirement. We have a recent study that shows women, on average, feel less confident, more stressed, and further away from their retirement goals than men. How are some of the ways that you can help women ensure they're on the right track to meet their financial goals?
21: When it comes to your financial goals, I mean, depending upon how you are, right? Some folks don't really like numbers, and we get that. And then there are folks who love numbers and they bring in spreadsheets and they have the last 10 years of their life on a spreadsheet. So depending upon how you are, I always like to say, you want to give yourself a budget and you want to be disciplined is a, and this is not easy, but yeah. You do want to be disciplined in regards to keeping control of what you spend and how you spend it. So I always tell folks, go back 6 months or go back a year or try to track down consistently of where you're spending your money.
20: Yeah.
21: And if you have some kind of goal in mind in regards to, I only want to spend $5,000 a month or $10,000 a month, or my future income is $10,000 a month, I want to make sure I only spend $7,000 or $8,000. Well, we want to backtrack the idea of understanding, okay, where were we spending money on? And there is really two ways of looking at it. One, this is something you need, or two, this is something that you want, right? So the wants we can live without. The needs, unfortunately, you need them and you really can't live without them, right? Food and electricity and the basics, insurance right and taxes and so on. So I always tell folks, you know, you can create a bucket list and that's all great and everything. Check off this bucket list over time. You're going to have stages in retirement. But as you're preparing, you want to give yourself limits, expectations, but you

0: apparently this is why we're seeing some strain on the Social Security system.
1: Yeah, without a doubt. It's definitely too early for folks, for sure. And we're seeing a tremendous strain on the Social Security system because maybe too many folks are taking it at the wrong time or too early. And this also shows that these are the statistics that we see today. Who knows what's going to happen in 10 years from now? Who knows what's going to happen in 15 years, in years from now, 20 years from now? And even those, and I tell this to families all the time, you should be telling your children what you have learned and the mistakes that you've learned, and you share them with them so they don't make those mistakes. And I also say, be sharing with your children, they should not be focusing on Social Security. Even though it comes out of our paychecks, it comes out of everyone's paychecks, even when you're first starting out as a job and you're 20 years young, it's come out of your paycheck. Don't look forward to Social Security if you're younger than 50.
0: And certainly don't look at relying on it.
1: No, definitely not relying on it, for sure. For sure. They're trying. If they have these many problems now, who knows what's going to happen in, you know, 10 years or 15 years down the road. But this is exactly why saving for retirement, even with 401ks, is not enough. So it's really about, what are you doing outside of your 401k to save even more and sort of strategize, whether it's owning a business or buying a real estate and so on and so forth. So there's many concerns going all around, and people leaving or getting let go way too early is a major concern, especially if you feel like you haven't properly planned. But this is exactly why we say, let's stress test the plan that you have in place now. Let's go over and review it. If there are areas that need attention, you're going to know right there on the spot. And if there are areas that need attention, you know exactly how to fix it, when you should be fixing it. And if there are certain things that do not need any attention, you do not touch, you leave alone. Don't reinvent the wheel, but you will not know unless it's stress tested and analyzed.
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0: 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Welcome on back to the program. You are listening to The Modern Money Show with our president of PCB Financial, Peter Bambara. I'm your host, Dana Wright. And we want to remind everybody the phone number, because I know when you guys are listening to this show, you have questions. And this is the segment we dip into some of them. You have questions, call 1-800-880-8079, 1-800-880-8079.

0: 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Anytime you have questions about the content that you hear on the program, maybe it a little light bulb goes off, Peter, in the back of your mind and you think, gosh, I need to ask Peter about that. That is the number to call.
1: Absolutely. Give us a call. Give us a shout and also be prepared. I think we might release a book today on today's show. So make sure you tune in and we'll tell you when to call, but make sure you stay there and tune in.
0: All right, let's get it done. You have questions, we have answers. Dip into the mailbag for a little bit today, folks. And here is question number one. Our first question, Peter, how do I figure out how much of my retirement income is going to be taxed? That is such a basic but fiercely important question. If you think you have $10,000 coming in gross a month between the two of you or one, like, how do you figure out how much Uncle Sam is going to claw back?
1: Wow. I mean, that is a really good question. It really is. And believe it or not, that's not the first time someone has asked this question. So when it comes to income, you have to understand where the income is coming from, right? Believe it or not, a lot of folks don't really know that they're CDs, you know, at the bank. And this is after tax money, of course. And CD money just came from your savings account and you wanted to buy a nice CD and it might be earning you, let's say, 4%. Believe it or not, you're not really earning 4%, right? Yeah. So you're going to have taxes once it matures, only interest that you earn. So it's really hard to answer this question, but just to guide you, most forms of income is going to be taxable. Most forms, not all, most forms. So if you're taking income from, let's say, Social Security, and you're going past a certain level of income. For couples, for example, it's over $44,000. So if you're showing more than $44,000 as of today for income, then up to 85% of that benefit is going to be taxable. If you're taking money from a pension, it's all taxable income. If you're taking money from, a retirement account, an IRA, a 401k, it's 100% taxable income, right? So these are all sources that are going to be taxable. Now, you're probably now thinking about how to lower your tax debt, and that's a good idea. And we want to do some tax planning around this. We want to do two things. One, properly communicate of where your real sources of income really actually coming from. And then two, we want to actually do a quick review on your tax return. So bring your tax return in. Let's see what that looks like. Let's see where you are in your overall assets in regards to where your income need is and where you're drawing down from. Maybe there's areas that you shouldn't be drawing down from versus others. And we also see that. But it really is helpful to ask a little bit more deeper questions or finding out where those sources of income are actually coming from.
0: Also, let's talk a little bit about Social Security on that note, Peter. I don't know that everyone realizes your Social Security can and will be taxed in some cases.
1: Yeah, 100%. So believe it or not, it was last year, I think, that we were hoping that they were going to pass a bill that Social Security won't be taxed, but it never happened. So people actually thought for a couple of months last year that there were no taxes on Social Security, and that's actually not true. So there are taxes on Social Security, and everybody's different in regards to the thresholds.
0: Yeah.
1: Whether you're single or whether you have a spouse and you're filing jointly, but your income from Social Security, for the most part, is going to be taxable. Now, there are some states that don't tax just Social Security, only a handful of them, a couple of them. But for the most part, if you're going past a certain threshold from when it comes to Social Security taxes, you're going to have some kind of taxes on Social Security. And it's different for everybody. But the real question here is, how does your other investments affect it? It's called provisional income. So if you have income coming from other sources, it's going to tell you pretty much if you're going to be paying the most on Social Security taxes or partial. And these are all things that we can actually review together as a team.
0: 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Even if you're working with another advisor, have my team at PCB Financial look under the hood. Get a snapshot of where you are in pre-retirement or retirement. It is what they do. Question number two. I love it when the spouse's questions come in. Peter, I do not think my husband and I are on the same page when it comes to our retirement. Do you meet with very many couples in that situation? Or should we try to resolve some of our issues up front before meeting with a financial planner? That could be anything, Peter. You're not on the same page when it comes to what you want to do with the money, how you want to spend it down, where you want to travel.
1: We need a lot more guidance on this for sure. But where you want to travel is one thing, how you want to spend it over certain periods of time. This is what I will tell you, though. I like to share this, that there are stages in retirement. And the first 5 to 10 years, you're pretty much kind of spending the most. Of course, maybe you have a bucket list. And these are things that we want to be able to track. And you might want to do enormous amount of traveling. And that's pretty much your early stages. And then finally, you jump into the slow go years, and then you go to the no go years. And this is kind of where we hope there's no major health concerns, but we want to be able to make sure that you understand that you're going to be slowing down a little bit. So maybe you do spend less money, but at the same time, as long as you're healthy, maybe you're not going to be spending as much. But if there are health concerns, then we start to switch that focus more towards the need of income and expenses covering those healthcare costs and those medical bills and so on and so forth. But this is a great question, but we actually kind of need a lot more information.
0: 1-800-880-8079. If you have questions, we will help you figure it out. 1-800-880-8079. Or again, you can always find us on the web at themodernmoneyshow.com. Keep them coming. Here is another one, Peter. I am starting to look for someone to help me in this financial retirement space, and I'm not sure how to find the right fit. This says, what is your typical client like? That's a good question, Peter. I know you have clients across the board.
1: Yeah, we pretty much have clients across the board. I mean, we specialize in retirement. So those are pretty much 50 and over for the most part. People who are gearing closer and closer to retirement, 5 to 10 years out, or already in retirement, and they just really want other ideas and opinions in regards to how they're doing. Is there any room for improvement? So there's a number of factors that we can look at. Now, we also have a good handful of younger folks, whether they were beneficiaries or there were referrals from other beneficiaries.
0: Yeah.
1: And they want to try to manage their investments or their inheritance a little bit better. So we look at that direction also. So we kind of help as many folks as possible. We're not trying to, you know, tell folks and tell people that, no, we can't help you. If there is a need, if we can guide you and if it makes sense, and of course, if there's a good fit, we do the best we possibly can. But there's no guarantee that everybody will make sense. And I think we both can agree on that. So we'll do the best we possibly can.
0: Yeah, you interview clients and they interview you, Peter. You and if it works out, great. And if not, you'll say, you know, shake your hand. And maybe you've done a great job with your retirement and there's not that much that they need to help you tweak at PCB Financial. They'll tell you that too. 1-800-880-8079 is the phone number. This next question is so important. It breaks my heart. Peter, but this is real life. They write, I am worried about what might happen to me down the road if I were to be diagnosed with Alzheimer's. They write, I've watched several people in my family suffer from this. It is a real concern in our family. How do I get all of the big financial decisions taken care of just in case this is at some point going to happen to me too? That we could say that, Peter, about any major illness that you have in your family tree. It's a real concern with Alzheimer's if, you know, your mom or your grandma, people up and down your tree have had that awful diagnosis.
1: Oh, yeah, 100%. And believe it or not, we've heard this a number of times. So first things first, we want to be able to be introduced to beneficiaries, close family members, those who you trust. We want to start talking about financial power attorney in this area, unfortunately. But this is something
0: just in case.
1: Just in case, you know, it doesn't mean we'll actually use it. And there could be strict guidelines. There could be very strict guidelines on financial power attorney. We could communicate with your attorney to make sure everything's all properly structured together. And then, of course, you want to have a team. So I would be a member of your team. Your attorney would be a member of your team. Your accountant would be a member of your team just to make sure certain things are paid in the event there is some kind of incapacitation, of course. and forgetfulness. So these things can be accomplished for sure. It does not hurt to do it as soon as possible, especially if you're thinking about it, because unfortunately life happens. And before you know it, a year goes by and you say, oh, you know what? I forgot to do this. And you wanted to do it a year ago.
0: And Peter, I want to remind everybody with respect to long-term care, and you can also go over short-term disability and long-term disability for folks who are still employed, but specifically with respect to long-term care, there are now products that if you don't need it or don't use it at the end, there is a landing space for some of that money. You don't necessarily just lose it like you would with auto or health insurance or homeowners insurance if you don't use it.
1: 100%. There are all modern versions today. A lot of these companies got smarter just because they mispriced it many years ago. So they're very smart today in regards to creating some kind of an asset class around it. So you're not just throwing money away in the garbage. So in the event you don't wind up using any kind of these medical expenses or long-term care expenses, they could actually go to your beneficiaries. And majority of the time, they go beneficiaries tax-free with some interest. So I don't call it a high return investment. That's not really what it's designed for, but it's really more of a safer haven, making you sleep better at night, knowing that you don't have to really dip into your assets in the event you need some kind of extra income to cover some medical expenses or long-term care. So I think that's good need.
0: Let's send our listeners out a copy of Peter's book. 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We will send you out a copy of Peter's book, Modern Money. 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Keep those questions coming. And Peter will send out a copy of your book now. And I tell you, make notes in the margin. Before you make that appointment, you're going to want to do that. Bring that book in and let it help guide your conversation.
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2: 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PCB Financial Advisory Group, LLC is not permitted to offer, and no statement made during this show shall constitute tax or legal advice. Our firm is not affiliated with or endorsed by the U.S. government or any governmental agency. The information and opinions contained herein provided by third parties have been obtained from sources believed to be reliable, but accuracy and completeness cannot be guaranteed by PCB Financial Advisory Group, LLC. 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
3: NBC News Radio, I'm Lisa Taylor. Two U.S. soldiers have died in the war with Iran. The soldiers were killed Friday in an Iranian airstrike on a U.S. military base. A third soldier has been reported missing. More from Keir Simmons in Saudi Arabia.
4: Iran had claimed it destroyed at least two American fighter jets and three aircraft at a base in Jordan. Iran's new supreme leader in a statement today vowing a forceful response to increasing American attacks.
3: On Saturday, President Trump said the soldiers' deaths were a shame, but they died because they don't want to see Iran have a nuclear weapon. New York Mayor Zohran Mamdani says he's considering arresting Israeli Prime Minister Benjamin Netanyahu when he visits the UN General Assembly in September. The mayor made the comment on the New York Times The Interview podcast and said, "I believe that Prime Minister Netanyahu belongs in The Hague. He's a war criminal who has been charged by the International Criminal Court." The ICC issued an arrest warrant for Netanyahu in 2024 for alleged war crimes and crimes against humanity in Palestine. Protesters are taking to the streets in Maine in the aftermath of a deadly ICE shooting. Demonstrators marched in Portland Saturday, calling for ICE agents to be taken off the streets. This comes after an agent shot and killed a man Monday. The Columbia National was reportedly fleeing agents in his vehicle when a federal officer opened fire, killing him. Federal officials have said the man wasn't the intended target of the arrest warrant that the agents were carrying out. A Utah man has been killed by a lightning strike near Salt Lake City. Gordon Scott reports.
5: The Salt Lake City Sheriff's search and rescue team was dispatched shortly after noon to the east peak of American Fork Twin Peaks and quickly located the hiker who was pronounced dead at the scene. The hiker's identity has not been released. In a statement, the Sheriff's Department expressed its appreciation to the Snowbird Ski Patrol for assisting with the safe transport of the victim's hiking partner off the mountain.
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10: Caitlin Clark in the conversation for their own political gain. I don't think there's anything that the WNBA could do to stop that part of it. They could just work on their responses. But no, everyone is benefiting. Everyone is using her to benefit and kind of promote their own agenda. I can't say that it's the WNBA's fault. They got to deal with the reaction, though.
11: Huh. Okay, Bucky, let's start with you on this one. FIFA is talking about expanding the World Cup from 48 to 64 teams. Who do you blame?
10: This is greed. Like, I don't like that. Like, they just expanded it to 32, and people will tell you that it's watered down some of the product in terms of what it means. Like, before, if you got to the quarterfinals, that meant everything. That's where it really starts, the quarterfinals. Now you got round of 16, round of 32, all that other stuff. Don't expand it because it waters down. I know it gives more teams opportunities. Unlikely those teams that are added in will advance through the tournament. So I'm not a fan.
12: I blame the green cabbage. Guilt, money. It's all about money. We've seen it. Yes, yes. We've seen it in the NCAA March Madness. They're expanding that. They keep on expanding. There's more money involved. If there's more money, they want to get it done. You know what? Sometimes less is more. You know, you're going to break the bubble. We're seeing it in the NFL. They got 17 games now. They're going to go to 18 for sure. I mean, maybe they're going to go to 20 one day. I don't know. Stop it. Less is more, I promise you. That's the way it is. It's all about the money. The money and the greed.
11: Everyone in the basketball world and every conversation around basketball is focused on LeBron James. Andy, why and who do you blame?
12: Because people are lazy. People are lazy. They don't want to talk about anything else except LeBron James. Sure, he's a prominent figure. He's a great player. He's a first ballot Hall of Famer. Oh, he's got records out the wazoo. Played 24 seasons in the NBA right now, and he's wonderful. But the point is this. There are other stories out there, and you're too lazy to figure out what those stories are. No one really cares except Adam Silver what team he goes to. Or maybe his family, other than that. But, you know, do your homework. Follow up, follow the league if you really want to follow the league. It's not all about LeBron.
10: I mean, look, he's the biggest story just because he's been, look, the best player for a long time. He's no longer the quote-unquote best player, but he certainly is the most recognizable player. And there's an interest. He draws clicks. He gets a lot of bus and seats and people to watch the TV. So I kind of blame just the fandom of the league and them trying to cash in. But it's not LeBron's fault. Like, people are talking about he's egotistical because he should just make a decision already. But it's him. I get to determine when I want to make a decision on where I want to play. So right. No one can rush him. They just have to figure it out.
13: LeBron James.
11: All right, the last one. Baseball may be striking in 2027. Who do you blame, Bucky?
10: Owners just trying to get... Just trying to squeeze every dollar they can squeeze out of it. This is all a greed move. They need to be careful, though, because baseball has never been more popular. A stoppage would kill it.
12: You know, the owners are pigs. They really are. They don't realize that the players are the show. People don't go pay tickets to see an owner. They want to see the players. And they want to They want all that money. They don't want to give it up. Stop it already. Let it out. I don't want to see this. I don't want to see a strike. It'll kill baseball. They're really good. All right. That's it. Julian, you did a great job. We'll hope to see you next week. Bucky, God bless you. See you next week. Stay tuned. Countdown next on Fox.
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0: off for a guy like Rory McIlroy to say, I'm not fond of the guy. I don't like his antics. I really don't care for him. It's like, all right. I think the WNBA could learn something from Rory McIlroy, where it's like, if you hate Caitlin Clark, okay, but don't tell me you're just competing. Just come out and say it. Just be like, yeah, I don't care for the attention. I don't really like her, so I'm trying to beat her. That's fine. I wish they would be more like Rory here, but man, that's been the story of the tournament thus far, and the reaction to DeChambeau getting the two-stroke penalty. It's been entertaining for sure.
1: So, look, we all watched the clip of him, you know, on that play, right? And did he stomp behind the ball? The grass? Yes. Okay. Like, was on purpose? I don't know. It didn't look good. Okay. There's pictures out there. Like, it didn't really improve his line probably very much. I just don't like the going back after the round to assess a two-stroke penalty. And supposedly it was done based off of social media, which, stop snitching, social media.
0: Yeah.
1: Why are we snitching on players? Stop snitching. No one cares that you found a maybe foul. Stop doing it. That part pissed me off more than anything. Can you imagine an NFL game after the game or at halftime, they're like, hey, this person in the video you were holding, we're taking that play away. What are we doing?
0: Or is illegal formation?
1: How about
0: right?
1: No?
0: Should have been an illegal formation.
1: Right.
0: It never happened. Yeah.
1: Correct. Like in other sports, they go back and review like flagrants, the technicals, things like that don't really change the game. I guess you could suppose that maybe if you threw someone out during the game, it would change it. But it looked like a penalty. But crack, just like other sports, sometimes they call them, sometimes they don't. Guys feel like they do this all the time, but Bryson just was very visible to see, and he got a two-stroke penalty.
2: Yeah, you know, there's two sides of me here. You know, I follow the golf tour, go to a few events every year. I kind of hate when athletes get asked a question and they kind of beat around the bush, but I understand that. And they don't, you know, they really don't tell you, especially about a competitor. So Rory flat out said here, he doesn't like Bryson and he shouldn't have held up play for as long as he did. And, you know, it's nice to have a little rivalry in sports, and some of the best drama in sports is when two of the competitors don't like each other. So DeChambeau really has done a lot the past year, a couple of years, to shed his reputation of being a little more difficult and or maybe even unliked by his peers like Rory. But after yesterday, it's going to be tough for him to portray, you know, the good guy still. But I know some people that know Bryson, and they tell me he's a good guy and off the golf course. And so I kind of, Rory and him go back and forth. It's not really Bryson. Rory just seems to go after him a lot, and in public and stuff. I mean, for saying that publicly the way he did, this is, let's face it, this is all because of the LIV tour and the, you know, mm-hmm. Rory, you know, of course, staying with the PGA tour and the LIV guys taking, you know, who wouldn't? I mean, how many people have taken advantage of this? You know, nine-figure payday. It's just unbelievable. It's $100 million. Come on over to us, and you can make more than you ever make on the golf course. You know, with the PGA Tour. So, you know, hey, listen, Rory has a niche there. He's worth hundreds and hundreds of millions because he's the premier player in the sport. But I understand both sides here of these. I understand the guys that went over to LIV. I really do. It's a lot of money. And it's not you're not even going to say it's life-changing, because these guys were already set up for life, a lot of them. But this is money, like literally generational wealth money these guys got just to come over to LIV. So
0: I love the trash talking, though, man. Like the pro wrestling aspect to this thing.
2: Right.
0: Rory's basically like, I'm not fond of the guy. And at SummerSlam, there's going to be hell to pay. Like, that's what it sounds like to me. I'm waiting for some old-school pro wrestlers to show up here. But, you know, I'm with you, Jeff. If you're going to assess the penalty, it's got to be as close to in real time as you can get.
1: Yeah.
0: This is just so foreign when you compare it to other sports where it doesn't even work for football. But how crazy would it be if there's a penalty in the second quarter and they don't assess it until after the regular season game is over? That's what are we doing right now? It's crazy how that works. I like this quote from Russell Henley. right? Russell Henley, a golfer right now competing in the Open Championship. He said the issue with that to me is the fact that he's on TV every shot, talking about Bryson DeChambeau. If I played that hole yesterday, you might not have seen, and I did the same thing. Maybe they don't penalize me because maybe they don't see me do it.
1: Yeah.
0: That's the tough part. He's on TV every single shot. That's a good point. So it's just comes with the territory for DeChambeau. He's in the public eye. But yeah, you gotta tighten the screws on that whole thing. If he's gonna get penalized, you gotta do it when he's going on to the sixth hole, the seventh hole, not after the 18th hole and the round is over. That's crazy to me.
1: It's a great point. The coverage of the tournament has been interesting. I mean, there were two 62s in round two, and you didn't see a single one of them. Like, I mean, you only saw one of the two because they just don't show it the entire time. Now, obviously, today, and Henley is now tied for fifth, so
2: six under.
1: He's gonna be on TV, but he's exactly right. You could do a lot of these things with no cameras around. And when I'm curious to see if Burns can hold on, man. Burns has played so well. He's been close to majors.
0: Yeah.
1: Young probably doesn't get there. I mean, Burns could probably play close to par today and at least give himself a chance. I mean, I think, you know, if he shot two under, he'd probably win today at 12, depending on how Kim and Scheffler's probably not going to. Scheffler and Rory, man, if they could just make, what, four more putts this tournament to be right there. Scheffler and Rory have putted terrible this entire tournament. It has crushed them. It feels like the entire year, Scheffler just cannot. Yeah. Putt. That's been his problem all season. He's been so close in a lot of these majors. I did not take him to win this one, thankfully. But I just, his putter has failed him, man. It's been this way the entire year. And so we'll see obviously how they finish out. But, you know, if Burns can just, again, play just about par, maybe under that, he can make this happen. So should be a fun finish here. Lots of big names. Scheffler, DeChambeau, right at the top there as well. So it'll be a lot of fun to watch.
0: By the way, super fast, let me just shoehorn this in real fast, because Sam Burns, who is the leader right now, two-stroke lead currently and, you know, heading into the day, he had his second child with his wife 2 weeks ago.
1: Yeah.
0: And so competing in this tournament wasn't even on his radar. And he explained that yesterday. It's really cool what his wife was like. Yeah, go ahead. I got this. Cool audio from Sam Burns. Here you go.
3: This golf tournament was honestly so far off of my radar and expectations of playing. I mean, Caroline's due date was like Tuesday of this week. She was like 4 days late with our son. I just didn't think there was any possible way. And then little Belle had different plans for us. And even after she was born, you know, after a couple of days, I wasn't even thinking much about it. And Caroline was kind of like, so what are you thinking for next week? And I was like, I don't know. Like, should we talk about it? And she's like, yeah. And ultimately, she's the one that really encouraged me to come over and play. She basically said, I got this at home. Like, go over there and give it your best. And here we are.
0: Pretty cool, man. He wasn't even thinking about playing, and here he is with the lead.
1: The second kid,
0: first major.
1: Second kid is like, whatever, man. You've done this before.
0: I'll see you
1: in 6 days. Like, that's why the second child is always a little bit off. You know, like, they just don't get the same attention. But like, see you later. Go play golf. Get out of here. Stop bothering me.
0: I got this. Go do your thing. Win some cash for us, honey. All right, we've got Bill Krakenberger, professional sports handicapper, Jeff Schwartz, 8-year NFL veteran. I'm Brian Noe. 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
20: NBC News Radio, I'm Lisa Taylor. President Trump says the deaths of two U.S. service members by an Iranian attack is a shame. The two soldiers were killed Friday in an Iranian airstrike on a U.S. military base in Jordan, and a third soldier has been reported missing. The U.S. has retaliated by launching airstrikes on Iran for an eighth night. On Saturday, Trump told the New York Post the soldiers' deaths were a shame, but they die because they don't want to see Iran have a nuclear weapon. A severe storm front is headed for the Midwest this week, with forecasters warning of thunderstorms producing hail, damaging winds, and torrential downpours starting Monday afternoon, with Wisconsin getting the worst of it. Wind gusts could hit 70 miles per hour, and isolated tornadoes are possible. Tuesday, the storm front will push into the lower Midwest, including much of Ohio. The storms could produce lightning strikes capable of sparking wildfires. But they could also, however, clear up the Canadian wildfire smoke that's been blanketing the area. The bassist for the 90s band L7 has died. Jim Forbes has more.
21: Jennifer Finch was one of the founding members of the all-female rock band. Just last week, Finch revealed she had been diagnosed with an aggressive form of brain cancer. On Saturday, L7 wrote on their Instagram page, quote, "With a very heavy heart, we announce that our beloved bandmate, friend, and fellow troublemaker, Jennifer Finch, has passed away today, and that she was loved by fans worldwide." Finch was 59 years old. I'm Jim Forbes.
20: Thousands of Meta's Facebook and Instagram users are reporting outages this morning. Outage tracker Down Detector shows 63% of Facebook users had problems accessing their accounts on their website, and Instagram users reported problems with their app. Another chance to grab over $500 million is coming Monday night. The Powerball jackpot has rolled up to an estimated $544 million. 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
23: 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Now, here are Ken and Jane.
24: You have questions, we have answers. This is Jane Muller.
25: And this is Ken Muller. Welcome to our show, All About Real Estate with Ken and Jane. Well, Jane, it's hard to believe that we're doing now the market recap for half of the year, meaning that half of the year is already gone of 2026, and we got
24: actually a little bit more than half year.
25: Yeah, exactly.
24: Because sometimes the closing and everything may not finish yet,
25: right?
24: So you have to wait allowed a week or so for them to finalize that. And especially last week, we had the previous mayors from Edison. That was a really good interview. I mean, I really admire her.
25: As all people should, you know, as women, she's a role model for all the women out there.
24: You know, and Ken, that's a debatable, right?
25: For everybody.
24: I feel like, right, sometimes it's a double-sided sword, right? I mean, she's a woman, but I'm a woman. I don't want to be doing something or get some opportunities because I'm a woman.
25: Right.
24: I get there because I'm capable to do so, right?
25: Right.
24: So, I mean, she's a wonderful person, very good mayor to make things working for all the township resident, and plus she's a woman.
25: Right, and I think now it's different than it was 20 years ago when the expectation was when a woman achieved something, like, wow, there they go, they can do it, go woman power. But now it's almost like she said at the end, it's almost like it's about time another woman step up. It's an expectation now, no longer is an applause. It's something that women are already regarded as equal, and they should be entitled, and they should have the. It's something that, you know, she's saying, like, hey, let's get some more women involved.
24: That's right. You know, Ken, today's off the topic now, right? No, off the topic. When I was born, raised in China, right, you would think China is a communism country, and, you know, people have a no saying in the government and so on and so forth, right? But one thing I can tell you, since the day I was born, I was trained to believe women own half of the world. So that's something, you know, the Chinese government did it right.
25: Yeah.
24: So the women, since we were little, we were taught we are half, 50-50 with the men. And the job, everything, opportunity, everything, we are half and half. Truly, that's the case. It's debatable, depends who you ask, but that's how I was raised. So that's why in my life and career, you know, right, we're always partnership. Always, you know, you don't have to be everything cocked at 50-50. Something is your strength, sometimes your weakness. But but still, you know, women is really, I think another thing is, like, as a woman, right, we want to have the opportunity, we want to have the right. But at the same time, we should take over to have the responsibility too. You know, it's like this going hands in hands, right? You know, you have to do.
25: Yeah, with the power comes the responsibility.
24: What do people do? You have to, you know, like, if not in your way, guys just like had a big fight in the meeting and argue, and then the end of the day, they shake hands, they go get a beer, everything's good. Mm-hmm. A lot of women like us, we will remember that, right? Sometimes I have to keep telling myself, right? I have to behave the way you know, I mean, what's right to behave rather than hold, you know, inside. Just put everything on the table and discuss and move on, right? Yeah. But anyway, that's enough of my...
25: Let's get more to the favorite topic of data. That's what I want to talk about, data. Data-driven.
24: You know, let's go back
25: data,
24: to...
25: Data drives everything in the market, in real estate, and stocks.
24: Not only data, Ken. Let's go back what I do the best, the real estate, rather than give an opinion on something.
25: You gave a good pitch for women in the marketplace and being active in leadership roles. So that's a good thing.
24: That's right.
25: Thing.
24: Yes.
25: Yeah. So now turning back to the real estate market. So as we said, this we're going to recap now the first 6 months of 2026 based on the old Jersey MLS data and do a little comparison of how this half of the, how the 2026 first half compared to the prior two or three years in terms of homes on the market, those sold, list price, all that good stuff.
24: You know what? Absolutely. What I'll do, Ken, I know how much you love data, right?
25: Sure.
24: So we will go through your favorite stuff. I have the data ready.
25: Right.
24: So trust me. Normally, I just go by gut feeling, but today I did the data. We'll go through that first, and then I will share what I sense in the market, because a lot of time, right, I believe data is very important. Absolutely. I used to be an industry analyst in the bank days, in my old days in the financial industry. But data is only tell you what happened in the past.
25: That's right.
24: I think in today's market, right, it's very important for the seller and buyer get it right. For today's market, that's very important because, looking back, I mean, obviously, I represent most sellers these days, right? Back in 2007, when the market started going down, the second half in 2007, a lot of sellers said, oh, I'm not in a rush. I'll wait for next year, the market going up. And then when it come to 2008, and then they didn't see the number 2007. And then 2000, they said, we're not in rush. They keep changing agent every 6 months or a year. And then when they get to 2009, they said, I would accept the offer we had the last time with the other agent. But that offer gone.
25: Gone because the market was declining.
24: And 11, 12, by the time 11, 12 comes, the seller, if they have to sell, once again, if they don't, they can hold for another few years. That's not a problem. But for the people had a plan to move out the state or something, they have to sell. And then the harsh reality hit.
25: Yeah, so they were trying to chase their shadow. They could never cash because they were always a little bit higher than the market was at that time. So they started in 2007 at a price that was above what the market price was. They kept lowering it, but then the market kept declining. So they were never...
24: Quicker. The market went down quicker. Like you said, chase the shadow.
25: So,
24: they came down quicker than they anticipated. So they said, I will accept the last offer, that number. But last offer was 6 months ago or 4 months ago. Time changed. Mm-hmm. Now they have to go even lower. But having said that, I don't see that's happening in today's market. Don't get me wrong. I'm not here to tell everybody rush to get out as soon as you can. No, that's not today's message, right? Today, I don't think the market is going to straight going down. But if today you got an offer, you're not happy, you think tomorrow or next year, 6 months later, you get better, think again. You're lucky if you get the same number. But I'm not saying they're going to dramatically go down like last time. I don't think so. I think maybe the market is still keep this way, for a couple of years or more.
25: But just as an overview, when was the last time the market dramatically went down? When did that end? When did the market, it went down starting in 2007 and all the way down to 2012?
24: 2013, they came back. But they didn't come back straight away.
25: But
24: 2013, they came back just like slightly from the bottom. So you see the movement because 11 and 12, you don't have a buyer. You know, yeah. I mean, you don't get an offer that time. There's no, a lot of houses, no offer. You have to really lower to the certain point. I remember 2013, there was a lot of, Wall Street put money in. They crazily buying house.
25: Mm-hmm.
24: So, and then there was other people, because when they started buying house, people say, oh, that must be the bottom. Because a lot of people were sitting on the fence, came out buying a house too. plus the economy gets slightly better in 11 and 12. So that's a combined reason. But there wasn't overnight, you wake up in the morning, the housing market would come back. And that's it was when, just gradually.
25: And that's when REOs, foreclosures were prevalent.
24: Yeah.
25: And now that industry 11, is very, very minimal now. Because
24: of
25: very
24: course,
25: minimal.
24: It's nothing.
25: Because, you might hear that it doubled, but it doubled from one foreclosure to two. It's nothing significant.
24: Absolutely. Yeah. And then Ken, from 2013 to 2019, okay, even to 2020, that was coming back very slightly. It's little by little, but nothing dramatic. If you bought a house 2026, okay, for example, 2006, right? Mm-hmm. If you didn't sell 11, 12, and you hold
25: you
24: on
25: weathered
24: to
25: the
24: it,
25: storm.
24: Yeah, even you go back to 2019,
25: right?
24: Okay. You may not break. You still have to probably break even or lose a little.
25: Wow,
24: because the market went down 20-25% 11 and 12. If you stayed in 2019 or early 2020 before the COVID hit, right? You're pretty much lucky. You break even that or even lower, right? Past the commission and selling costs, right? You may still, but after COVID, the market went crazy.
25: Right. So market just stop went, there, though. But so from 2006, it took, if you held your home through 2006 and you weathered this
24: You better
25: storm,
24: say 2007 the, because
25: the
24: that's
25: highest,
24: started
25: the highest
24: down.
25: Storm. And then if you weathered it, it would take almost 13 to 14 13, years
24: 13
25: before
24: years.
25: You get back to the 2006 levels. So it went down, down, down, and then it slowly went up again starting in 2013. And it wasn't until 2020, roughly, give or take, that you could say home value in 2020 was equivalent to what it was in 2006.
24: The end of 2020, 2021. Because think about it, the COVID, we started shut down in March.
25: But that was 2020.
24: So that was like, and then there was a shutdown for 3 months. Mm-hmm. And then the market didn't heat up until August.
25: Right.
24: So remember that time? So actually, the market started when I believe.
25: Well, I would say the summertime. There was long lines for because there was.
24: August. August. So because your shutdown only opened up to May. So I think the market went back to the heydays, the last rise, about the end of 2020, 2021. After that, oh my God, crazy up.
25: Since 2021, it's gone up. Since pre-COVID and COVID, it went up 30%.
24: Now 50% is easily compared with that. And some of houses, if you bought in 2011, 12 foreclosure, a lot of my clients almost doubled.
25: Mm-hmm.
24: Almost doubled, some more than doubled. Depends if you got foreclosure house, you doubled. And one of my clients bought a home, it's like 158,000 single family, because in 2007, that house was sold the 300 something, right?
25: Mm-hmm.
24: So we got 158. So we sold the last year, it's like a 460, 475.
25: Wow.
24: She's all the way in the money, right? So the market definitely went up every year. In fact, Ken, I thought, to be honest, right? I thought the market would have stopped in 2 years ago.
25: Well, a lot of analysts did because it seems like if it goes up that quickly, there's got to be a point where it's got to reach a cap and then maybe a slow decline. That's like economic cycles. They go in like sine waves usually.
24: Yes, but it didn't. Last year, 2 years ago, I thought that's going to be done. It didn't. And even the early this year, right, the market is kind of last year, September, the market went down a little. And this year came back, even though despite the heavy snow, the market was doing fine until later, and markets start to be a little bit softer again. So I think this almost like a tug of war, right, at the moment. Silent buyer, some months the seller's better, some months buyer later better, depends on the availability, the inventory.
25: Well, we're going to look at the numbers, but basically you would say the market is very stable. It definitely hasn't gone down.
24: It's went down a little bit.
25: It
24: goes slower a little bit, because if you look at the house, some house on the market, they on the market slightly longer than last year. Definitely much longer than before. You sell one weekend.
25: Yeah.
24: Now, average sell is about a month inventory. Average. Somehow still sell first weekend, But others may take 2-3 months.
25: Comparison to what it was, yes. I remember back in the days, 10 years ago, and doing open houses, it wasn't uncommon to have a home on the market for 2 to 3 months as active before.
24: Maybe 6 months, maybe, 8 months.
25: Yeah, because you were carrying a lot more, because list agents like yourself were carrying a lot more inventory as active. Yes. And you needed to do a lot more open houses because it was just the nature of the beast that time needed to sell. All right, let's, when we get back from break, we're going to look at the numbers and see if the numbers, what the numbers say about the, about the market.
24: Okay.
25: Stay tuned. We'll be right back.
23: Stay tuned. There's more All About Real Estate with Ken and Jane coming up on Fox Sports Radio New Jersey.
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25: Hey, welcome back to our show. So, Jane, now we've been talking and talking about the market and about all the about the history of it, and let's talk. Let's see what the numbers say for the Let's talk about the pricing for the first half of 2026.
24: I would like to talk about the new listing first, because everything can when in our business, as you know, is the listing inventory driven. Okay, Chinese have a old saying. Doesn't matter how skillful the chef is, if there's no rice, no vegetable, you can't cook. Because that time, obviously, we poor. The only thing we have is the rice and the vegetable. So you could say, why don't you cook fish and the steak,
25: but you
24: right?
25: Got it. Yeah.
24: But that time, so you have to have something to work with.
25: Sure.
24: So number one thing, any market, you have to have inventory. Without inventory,
25: there is no market.
24: There's no market. If you look at the January 2024, five, six, I did a 3 years comparison with the inventory, right? Because you can't add them up. Because this thing is, you can't add them up. I do it by month, right? And then overall, you can see the trend. So in January, it's a 2,133 for 2024, 2,467 for 2025, 2026, 2,717, okay? I will do percentage-wise. That's easier for people. Not very good at numbers.
25: This is based on the old Jersey MLS data.
24: That's old Jersey MLS. Once again, that's not the entire New Jersey. No. That's only for old Jersey MLS.
25: And those are homes that are actively that were actively listed.
24: No, this is a new listing.
25: New listings.
24: That has to be active that time.
25: New listing, yeah.
24: Yeah. See, if they sold overnight, but they still say if they leased the house in January, they sold one day. Remember, my house sold one day.
25: Sure.
24: So you're still in January, new listing.
25: Right. Okay. So roughly 2,700.
24: So compared with 2027 over 2024 is 27% more inventory hit the market. Okay. Compared with 2025 is 10%. So back in January, the market have a lot more inventory than the last 2 years. Okay. And February comes, right? I better skip the number so because otherwise 2,270 versus 2,504 versus 2,685. Just do it percentage wise. The 2026 is roughly 18% more than 2024, 7% more than last year.
25: Okay, so in recap, then for January and February of 2026, there was more. There was 20% plus home more inventory as compared to the prior year.
24: Here March, so almost 3,000 new home hit the market 2020, even though despite a snow. Remember March, how cold it is?
25: Yeah, February was cold. We had March. We had like 2 or 3 major storms this year.
24: It was more than
25: really,
24: 12,
25: I mean, major, talking like 18 inches, 2 feet of snow.
24: It was so. Every HOA
25: had an assessment.
24: So in March, right, still snowy. You can't even park in the condo, townhouse area.
25: Sure.
24: Because all the snow took over the parking lot.
25: The mountains of snow.
24: Yeah. the inventory 2026 compared with the 2024 is 23% more, which has shocked me when you compare, you know, if you take consideration of the weather.
25: And
24: right?
25: in comparison that this winter, look at last year's winter was very mild in 2025 as compared with
24: this year. It's 11% more.
25: So yeah.
24: It's still more. And here's April. April is about almost 3,200 houses compared with 2024 is 21% more compared with last year, 8% more. Okay? Because in May, compared with 2024 is 8% more compared with last year, almost even.
25: Yeah.
24: Almost head to head.
25: Okay.
24: I think because a lot of people put a house on the market much earlier.
25: Right.
24: So that's why they in April, in May, which is, you know, normally it's a strong month, but it's almost the same 2 years, you know, this year and last year, but more 8% more than 2024. And then in June, actually, it's less. It's about 12% less than last year. It's 2,733. Last year, it's 3,306. So 2024 is 28. So 2024 and this year is almost similar, a little bit more 2024, slightly more. It's only about 12% lower. But I think that's because, number one, we had a very strong January, February, March, much, much strong listing, right? Came to the market. Number two, in July, which is really surprised me, we still have a lot of house hit the market July and August.
25: Which is kind of seems kind of late, but as we learned in real estate, there are never, you can't go by logic. You would think logically July, August wouldn't make sense to list it. You'd want to list in the spring, but you've got homes, but who knows?
24: Who knows?
25: So it looks like from what you're saying for 2026, roughly on a given month, there was anywhere from 2,700 to 3,200 homes listed on that kind of range. And in comparison to most prior years, it was more than the past years, with the exception of like June or a few select months where it was even or maybe a little bit less.
24: So this year is overall the 6 months slightly more than last year, much more than 2024. So, and then the another thing I really want to share with the audience is most important, right, is the sold. Mm-hmm. Okay. I mean, now we know the inventory is a little bit higher. And then how much we sold, right? I mean, if we do the average, you know, active listing, you have to know how much we sold, right?
25: Mm-hmm, sure.
24: So the sold is actually this year compared with 2024, it's a little bit, you know, it's a little bit less actually compared with, that means 2024 sold slightly more, like a 1%. It's not much, almost the same as 2024. But it's a little bit more than 2025. It's about only 2%. So if you give the...
25: The sold, what do you mean? The sold quantity or sold price?
24: No, quantity.
25: Quantity, units.
24: Market share. So in that way, it's almost like 2026 versus the past 2 years, almost a similar amount of homes sold.
25: Mm-hmm.
24: So that's why, Ken, I draw the conclusion the market is still available.
25: It's still stable.
24: Yeah. So another thing is, right, I run a number, which is see how much, because I know how much sold, right? So I run the number in July to see how many houses available, how many under contract. I try to understand if you have so many inventories, right? How many buyers out there? You know, in any given year, if the inventory is much more than the buyer head count, that means the market definitely going
25: it's
24: down.
25: Stagnant.
24: Yeah, going down. And as of today, we have about 1,156 active listings. And then 28 coming soon, okay?
25: Okay.
24: And we in contract is about 1,077, about 1,100. So if you look at that, it's almost one-to-one. One-to-one availability.
25: Do you have any idea based on the data or your own experience, like what the average number of days on the market is before it's under contract?
24: I think it's right about, is about 30 to 35, 40 days.
25: And that's consistent with what it was last year?
24: Last year
25: probably,
24: is shorter.
25: Maybe a little shorter, but 30 days is pretty good still.
24: Yeah, shorter. Yeah. But can you compare with, I mean, if you compare with the previous before COVID years.
25: That's what I'm saying. It's
24: 30
25: amazing.
24: 30 days is amazing fast. Yeah. But think about it. People only remember the immediate experience. Yeah. Right? So for a lot of sellers already feel that's a slow.
25: Mm.
24: You know, because my girlfriend's house sold one day. But my neighbor sold one over the weekend. What's happened now today, right? We still have a house sold one weekend. We still have a house sold the first day.
25: But it's not the expectation for every house is going to do that, right?
24: Yes.
25: Where it was during the COVID era, and it was like on the weekends, and the expectation was you would sell it within a week, or if not that weekend, and it would be over, and you'd have multiple offers at least above asking price, waiving the appraisal contingency. A lot of those scenarios
24: are gone. Back this
25: Always, though. There's still those home, even from our team meetings and just speaking to colleagues, there still are those homes in select neighborhoods in different towns that are where the buyers are waiving the appraisal contingency and they're paying over asking price. But that's not the given.
24: It depends, as you said, can I agree with you, right? I read something a couple weeks ago, right? They said in North Jersey, right, they still 10% over. Mm-hmm. And then in Monmouth, it's 10% over.
25: And then in Huntington County, we had one agent, Marie, who advised that.
24: It's still over. But in Central Jersey, depends on the town.
25: Depends on the town, though, too, right?
24: Depends on the town.
25: Go down towards, you know, Manalapan, Homedale. There's
24: Especially Marlboro, Manalapan, still very strong.
25: Yeah.
24: And it depends which town. So this all these numbers, right, average.
25: Right.
24: So I would suggest the owner, if you consider to sell or buyer ready to buy, hire local expertise. Okay. Sure. If you are thinking buying in North Jersey, you hire an agent doesn't know the local market may mislead you, and vice versa. Right. I mean, how many times we had buyers came to my open house complaining they missed out on my listing because the agent misled them. Recently, we just closed one house. We asked 749.9, right?
25: Mm-hmm.
24: At the end, we had overbid straight away, which is, as I said, depends on the house, right? And we had four or five big offers. At the end, we sold 825, right? But one of the family was extremely, extremely disappointed. They came to my other opener because they saw open house. They tracked me down. They wanted to tell me what happened was they told the agent they would pay up to 825. The agent told them the house not worth it. Which is good. The agent tried to protect them. Yeah,
25: right.
24: But the agent say no, that house not gonna worth it. 800 is tops. So they put in the offer like final best 800. At the end, they lost the house when they saw the house under contract. I mean, they came, they want to bid, but it's too late. But even they bid, they give the best number 825. That's too late. If they give the 825 the day one when they saw the house originally, they may get it.
25: So their agent had good intentions in mind by trying to protect them, but by failing to know by failing to be a local expert in the market, they missed the boat on it.
24: Yeah, they missed the boat because, you know, a lot of time we really have to understand market. If the agent is not very active in the market or the agent in different market, they can't compare that. And before we end today, right, I know everybody want to hear, especially the pricing.
25: The pricing is, right,
24: this year I had to look the last 6 months, right, each month and always a congruent number. I think this year, generally speaking, once again, I do have a people still outbid the house by 100,000, which just happened, which is closed last week. But that's not normal. This year, by average, right, the sold price is less than last year, slightly. license.
25: But is the sold price, how does it compare with the list price? Is it pretty much on point, or varies by...
24: Because list price is really based on, you know, the seller and the agent.
25: And the agent coming to an agreeable thing,
24: So I think today's show, I hope the buyer and the seller, really, especially seller, think again when you have the listing price out there. You know, and you better just consult local expert to lease the house.
25: Yeah. And
24: what the house really worth.
25: Any predictions in the last 20 seconds for what the market's going to bear for the remainder of 2026? If you think it's going to be stable or
24: I think any surprises? I think it's like a target war. Because, I think it's target war. So that's always the problem. They always the way you see it before the big job or before the job.
25: Okay. Well, as they say, time will tell.
24: Yes.
25: That's right. And we'll see what the data says when we do the recap in January for 2026, which hopefully that'll take a while to go. We don't want the time to speed up. We don't want to be in a time zone warp. All right. We hope you guys enjoyed this show. Enjoy the rest of your weekend, and we'll see you next week. Bye.
24: Thank you.
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6: Yeah, y'all already know what time it is. You already know what's going on. I'm your host, Cam Silver.
7: I'm your co-host, Kyle Silver.
6: And welcome back to another episode of the Silver Boys Podcast. Oh, man. All right. So, nothing that crazy going on this past week. But there were still a couple of things that were going on over the time. So,
7: relatively quiet week in comparison to what we've been covering, you know, the past couple of weeks and whatnot, you know.
6: Yeah. Most teams are laying down the groundwork, or at least most teams are laying down the groundwork for coming into the next season, as in basketball. Still waiting on someone like LeBron James. That's the one that everybody's waiting on. From what I'm hearing, I believe his top three are the Sixers, the Cavs, and the, who else am I thinking about? In the Heat.
7: Okay. Interesting.
6: So those are, that's the top three that I've been hearing.
7: Yeah, I thought, you know, I've been hearing also, you know, the Warriors have been keeping space open, you know, just as a just in case, because they're in the running too, or at least trying to be, you know what I mean?
6: Mm-hmm.
7: But I don't, you know, I don't really like him going over there just because of, you know, we clown KD for going over there. Like, you feel me? So Bron doing it is just, to me, it don't make sense. It really doesn't. It'd be cool to see, but it doesn't make sense. You know, Cleveland, the Sixers, I think those are two really good teams as well. You know, with James Harden, Donovan Mitchell just signing his extension as well too. You know, I think, you know, Bron is somebody that can get him over the hump, and he wouldn't even have to, you know, do a lot and carry the burden of the load. You know what I'm saying? Sixers that's a funky one. That's a real funky one. But that starting lineup would be disgusting. You know, you got Tyrese, you know, VJ, right? Mm-hmm. You got Joel. Bron, if he goes there, and then I feel like I'm forgetting. Oh, Jaylen Brown, like that's a nasty starting five. And then, but the Heat also, not sold on it. I'm really not. You know, you got Bam, you got Giannis there now too. But I'm not sold on him going there. I don't know what it really is about that team, but I don't think they're structurally there yet. Honestly speaking,
6: for me personally, I think for the Heat, it would be Bam, Giannis, Andrew Wiggins. I guess Bron would be in there as well. And then their point guard, I think for me personally, it would be the point guard situation, because there's not a big, strong point guard there. It's like a Davion Mitchell. It was good. He's grown a lot from what he what he was when he came in to what he is now. But I think for me personally, that's where it is. And then plus, like, what is the bench actually going to look like as well? So I think Bron would just be in another situation where he would have to, at certain points, carry a heavy load than he would want to. With Philly, how would we distribute everyone's touches if Bron were to go there? Because that's a lot of mouths to feed, right? You know, when Joel is healthy, how is he going to get his touches? You know, Jaylen Brown's obviously want to prove himself. Tyrese Maxey is the best player on the team. So, you know, he has to have the ball in his hand. VJ Edgecombe is another one who has grown a lot just in under 1 year. So for Philly, it will be difficult, I think, in my opinion. But like you said, the starting line would be lethal. For the Cavs, I guess they would keep the Twin Towers there. And then, like we said, with Harden and Mitchell with their extensions, and plus the Cavs, I would say for the most part, out of those three, would probably be a little more complete because they are lacking strength in that small forward spot. Mm-hmm. So Bron fitting right in right there would be, I think it would be good for him. But if he wants to go back home and do another homecoming, a home reunion, or whatever you want to call it, yeah, that would be pretty cool. If he were to go to the Warriors, I don't see it as Kevin Durant because Kevin Durant and the rest of them were in their prime.
7: Yeah.
6: One, two, just got beat by them. So I think that's another weird thing too, you know. So I don't see it more so as a KD thing. I just see it as a bunch of guys, a couple of stars that are just like, whatever, we might as well link up. We're not gonna have this chance ever to do it again. So yeah, that's kind of how I see it. Just a bunch of old dudes that just want to link up and do their thing. But once again, that's another team where Bron will more than likely have to do a lot more than you would want to. Because, you know, yes, you're going to have Steph there. Yes, you're going to have Draymond there. But who else is really going to be there as well?
7: Mm-hmm. Yeah.
6: Plus, you have no big...
7: which is a very big problem. You know, I do like the Cavs. I think I like the Cavs the most just because I kind of just want... I really do want James Harden to get a ring. I might be biased in saying that. I don't really care. I want James to get a ring, man. I don't want him to end up like Melo. I just don't. I don't. I really don't. Because, you know, we put so much pressure and things on James. And to be in, even just his game hasn't been there when you need him the most, you know? And I think that's just, I think it's sad because he's a great player, like a truly great player. And I don't know. I think I just want to see him win a ring for real. I do.
6: I think it just goes to show that his style of play can win a ring.
7: Mm-hmm.
6: That's what it shows. It just shows that style of play just doesn't warrant you a ring. Like, as great as it is and as much of a change that he brought into the league, which is dope and what's going to get him to the Hall of Fame regardless of what happens, that style of play just isn't good enough to get you over the hump. That's what it is, in my opinion.
7: Yeah, you're not wrong at all.
6: I'm not really crazy about him getting a ring regardless. Like, he had a great career. He would just end up as one of those guys who just wasn't able to get one, and that's okay. You know what I mean? That's all right. You know what I mean? We still respect AI. We still, even though they clown Chuck, we still respect Charles Barkley. We still respect Carl Anthony. Because at the end of the day, those guys were doing the number one thing in the game, and that's put the ball in the hoop. And James was able to do the same thing. It's just that his game isn't tailor-made for the playoffs. Put it to you more so like that. And that's all it is.
7: Yeah. Okay. I understand that. I get it. Okay. I don't got no pushback on that.
6: Yeah, so that's just how I feel about it. Love James, but there's always got to be that guy in the generation that's just not going to get it. Shoot, it was just CP3, right? So,
7: yeah,
6: you know, CP3 is one of the greatest point guards of all time, but we can go down a little list of great point guards that didn't win one, and John Stockton is one of them, so...
7: Mm-hmm.
6: You feel me? So, and another one, Steve Nash, you know what I mean? So, like I said, like, we can go down a list of guys that haven't been able to make it, but we still respect. So, that's just that someone's got to bite the bullet on it.
7: Now, yo, Bron should just go to Washington. Just go to Washington. Yo, go link back up with AD.
6: They got themselves an IA squad over there. H.E.D. Abanza, Will Riley, and Trey Johnson were all the couple games that they played at Summer League. They all played very well. So, So yeah, that would be very, very funny to watch, though.
7: No, just seeing him in a Washington Wizards jersey would be wild to me, dog. It'd be wild. It's so out of left field. You know, they went from basketball purgatory to, you know, I'm saying playoff contenders real quick. If he were to go there, what a turn of events that would be.
6: A couple rule changes in the front office, and all of a sudden, everyone just becomes a championship contender.
7: Nah, for real. Yo, especially if you're on that veteran minimum. Boy, boy.
6: Yeah, which is crazy, right? He's basically, it's funny because every team that we named it is no choice but to be on veteran minimum. So,
7: yeah, quite literally, but, you know, even Philly, like Philly would be like, Philly got to, they're going to have some problems soon, realistically, honestly.
6: Yeah. Because Joel, Tyrese, and Jaylen Brown, and then plus if VJ keeps playing the way that he's playing, he's going to have a rookie contract extension as well, which I don't know what the max would be. The max would more than likely be above 250 to 300. So, yeah, that would definitely be a lot to handle. Wimby signs a 5-year, $252 million maximum rookie scale contract extension. He decided on a 25% max instead of the 30% max, which would have been up to $303 million. Funny because that super max, that 30% right there, would have been a lock if he were to play at least 65 games this upcoming season. So, which is crazy, right? But he did that on purpose, and the Spurs went through

0: the Spurs could try to put a great team around him and try to, you know, stay in championship contention. So shout out to Jalen Brunson for starting off a trend that the NBA PA does not like.
1: Yeah, you know, it's actually, he did start a trend, and I think we will see a lot more guys sacrificing their money in order to, you know, have a solid roster. Because you got to think about it. He's saving the Spurs $50 million over the next 5 years, you know, mm-hmm. which is, that's a lot of money. It's a lot of money that you can spread the wealth around, you know, keep, you know, Stephon Castle. You could keep Dylan Harper, you know, Julian Champagne, if, you know what I mean? Vassell, like, you know, the dogs that you'll be able to lock in with and play with for, you know, a really long time and not have that team so split up like we saw with Memphis, for real, you know?
0: Right.
1: I mean, I'm confused. Why does the NBA PA not like that? Like, guys sacrificing their bread.
0: I think they don't like how the second apron is basically dictating how guys are able to negotiate their contracts and things of that nature, because mm-hmm. you know, the NBA PA is all about the players, right? Mm-hmm. So what they want is for the players to get the most out of their money. They want their value to show, like, okay, if this guy's worth $300 million, he should get the $300 million. So understandably so, I get it totally. It's just the fact that, you know, they want to see their guys you know, maximize their value and get the dollar amount that they are worth every single time, which I'm not even like mad about them being mad about that. Like, mm-hmm. so it's understandable. But, you know, the second apron, blame it on everybody wanting to team up. That's what I blame it on.
1: Yeah, I mean, yes, because that caused irreparable damage for real for a couple of years, and they had to fix that. You know, super teams, you know, what we used to say. And now we don't even say that no more. Isn't that crazy? You know?
0: Right.
1: So, I mean, yeah, shout out Wemby. You know, shout out Jalen Brunson for starting the trend, though. You know, I think we'll see a couple more guys, you know, maybe not sign some maxes when they probably should, just to really, you know what I'm saying, help out the organization in the best way possible. But you also don't want to, you got to get your dollars, though, too, for real, you know?
0: Yeah. You don't want to devalue yourself.
1: Yes.
0: Basically.
1: Yes. But, you know, the Spurs, man, they, you know, I'm not going to say dynasty just yet at all, but solid brotherhood, I think we'll just call it for right now.
0: Yeah, no, you can't. You gotta win at least two in order for you to be a dynasty.
1: Of course.
0: And you have to win it in a short amount of time. You can't just, like, win one and be like, oh, yeah, they're a dynasty. Like,
1: no,
0: bro, that's not
1: happening. No, not at all. I was just trying to find a word that where you're like, you keeping these, this solid core around, you know what I'm saying?
0: Yeah.
1: For years on end. And I think that's what the Spurs are doing. You know, we know what the Spurs culture is like, what that organization is like, you know, so, they understand how to build a team. They understand, you know, how to just really get guys to do what they got to do. And, stay together, I think, is realistically just the biggest thing, you know?
0: Yeah. It's a hard thing to do because, you know, every team is going to throw, like, you know, the kitchen sink at you, especially a team that goes on to at least make it to the finals and everything like that. So it's a hard thing to do. You know, teams are going to throw a lot of money at you, but if you believe in the guys around you, if you believe in the coaching staff, if you believe in the system, then it's not as hard as many people may think it is. Like, look at the Knicks. They somehow, some way figured it out, right? Or at least they're figuring it out right now as we speak to keep as many guys as they can. Yes, some guys are going to have to go, but if you just keep majority of those guys around, you know, with the new added on pieces, everything might just be all right at the end.
1: Yeah. I mean, think about the rookies that they just got in the draft as well, too. Some solid guys as well, you know? So
0: Solid.
1: You know, you're setting yourself up for now and the future is the biggest thing, I think, for them right now, too, you know? So.
0: Big time. So Gary Trent Jr. agreed to a 4-year, $64 million deal to stay with the Bucks, but the deal is starting to be under investigation by the NBA from

0: from what I'm seeing, the NBA is looking into the contract as the league's collective bargaining agreement contains a clause against prior agreement. Rival execs around the league were expecting Trent to resign with the Bucks for months now. Trent played below his perceived value last season. Once the Bucks established his early bird rights, Trent signed for significantly higher in salary and years than his perceived value was around the league. So obviously 4 years, 64 mil was not something that the league expected.
1: No, I don't expect it, you know. I don't know. This is just a really weird one to me because I don't think I really fully understand it. I understand, you know, him getting 4 years, $64 million, and him playing under his perceived value because what he was averaging 8 points, right?
0: Average 8 points on 38.7% field goal shooting.
1: Yeah, that's not $64 million worth.
0: Not even close.
1: So I'm just, I'm confused why the Bucks would do that. Honestly, I don't really know, Cam. I don't know.
0: Yeah. It's funny because it's one of those things where, like I told you before we started recording, I was talking to one of my boys about how some of these role players are getting a little more than expected. And then next, you know, this pops up and I'm like, okay, I guess. It's just one of those I'm with you right now. I don't know what to really say about it. I don't know what's going to come of this from the NBA investigating this. But clearly, if I'm in the front office, I'm not signing you to a $64 million deal. And all you did was average 8 points and you barely shot over and you barely could even hit 40%. That's not $64 million worthy.
1: And then also, when I was reading up on this, I saw how they're questioning if he was getting under the table deals before, almost not on the books type stuff, almost. Before in those past those last 2 years or something. And that's why I brought up the under the table deals. And then you sign him to 64 mil.
0: Right.
1: You know?
0: Right. Yeah, because in 2024, he signed for the league minimum. You know? And then he put together a pretty good season, 11 points, 43% shooting. And he had a pretty good playoff performance. Then he goes on to sign a 2-year, $7.5 million contract with the Bucks before the start of last season, which paid him 3.7 mil during the 2025-26 season, and then established early bird rights, allowing him to re-sign with the team even if it's over the salary cap. So all of those numbers don't add up.
1: Yeah, wait, what was the 2024 deal?
0: The 2024 was the league minimum. So think 3.9 or whatever.
1: Okay, so 3.9. And then what was 2025-26?
0: And then after that, he signed a 2-year, $7.5 million contract with the Bucks. So
1: you got $12 million over them 2 years, and then you get 64?
0: Exactly.
1: You got $78 million, $76 million over 3 years. Why do you keep signing these deals? How are you getting these deals? Not why. How do you keep signing?
0: And then remember, last season he was getting paid $3.7 million. The season where he had the lowest average since his rookie season, when he only played 15 games in Portland.
1: So yeah, I wonder what's going to come out of that investigation. We gotta keep a close eye on that one, Cam.
0: Yeah. This just came out Thursday, so this is obviously very, very fresh. There's another whole investigation that the NBA is doing with Kawhi. So we're still waiting on that. So yeah, but this one right here, none of the numbers from the averages to the money, nothing is adding up right now. So that's the reason why it looks so, reading into it, it looks so suspicious.
1: I'd give Landry Shamet that 4 year, $64 million after his playoff performance,
0: Exactly. Exactly. That playoff performance warrants that, And then plus there were teams out there that were trying to get him because that playoff performance alone had everyone we need that guy.
1: Exactly.
0: I didn't hear anybody after this season going, damn, we need Gary Trent Jr.
1: in the Bucks of all people. I mean, you know, you just lost Giannis and then now you sign this dude for $64 million? Question marks. A lot of question marks in here right now.
0: Yeah, I don't know. And then plus think about it, he's in a crowded backcourt. He still has to go against Ryan Rollins, Kevin Porter Jr., AJ Green. You got Tyler Hero there. Caris LeVert just got there in the trade. Brandon Burry just got drafted at number 10 to the Bucks. A lot of guys back there. That's five guys that I just named right there. Five, six guys right there.
1: And who's their center?
0: I think they got Khalil Ware in that trade, if I'm not mistaken.
1: Yeah, I mean, they're gonna have some problems. They're gonna take Washington's spot as basketball purgatory. that's basically all it's telling me, for real, honestly.
0: We got a new victim.
1: I won't be surprised though also if they restructure this deal and if the Bucks restructure this deal some way, somehow down the line too, you know?
0: Okay, so I am seeing this. The NBA delivered penalties and voided a contract after an investigation into the Minnesota Timberwolves and Joe Smith in 2000. Minnesota signed a written illegal secret agreement with Smith, promising him a multi-year, multi-million dollar contract extension that was set to begin in the 2001-02 season after Smith had played three seasons on minimum contracts with the Timberwolves. This kind of sounds like the same exact thing now.
1: That's what I was talking about, them under the table, like the promise of we're going to sign you, essentially.
0: Yeah.
1: We'll give you a contract.
0: It seemed like one of those, okay, like as soon as Giannis isn't happy here, as soon as Giannis gets off the books, then after that, we got you. That's what it sounded like.
1: Yeah.
0: That's what it sounded like.
1: Is that worthy of an investigation?
0: Yeah, in my opinion. Yes, because you want to keep the integrity of the game. You can't have under the deal tables, bro. Like, that's not good. That's not good at all. Kawhi Leonard's over there getting his deal held up because his uncle's over there trying to get no-show jobs. Like, he was in a mafia. You got to draw the line somewhere.
1: I guess, real quick, I think that what I'm questioning in my head is, okay, you know, Spurs, right? You know, over the course of this year, let's just say, like, they knew Wemby was going to be up for the contract extension, right?
0: Correct.
1: Now, it's not the same thing. It's not a one-to-one thing, but I would think that, you know, they're saying to Wemby, yeah, we're going to give you an extension.
0: But there was nothing else, like, there was no under-the-table deal, like, saying there was nothing, like, you know, no illegal written secret agreement about it.
1: Okay.
0: Mm-hmm. You know, I think that's where it is. Like, if there was a secret agreement, then we have a problem.
1: And if it's written in paper as well, too.
0: Exactly. But everybody understood, because it's different for Wemby, because everybody knows that that extension is coming. Don't nobody know about
1: extension. Yeah, nobody knows about Gary Trent. Yeah.
0: You know what I mean? So if you're talking, you know, if you give him 4 years, give him 4 years, but make the money look right. Keep it to where it is. If I'm going to give you 4 years, then I'll pay you, like, $30 to $40 million. I'll get, you know what I mean? If I'm going to pay you that, because if you're sitting here getting league minimums basically every year, and then out of nowhere, you're getting paid $20 million a year after you just had your worst season.
1: Yeah.
0: Deeper.
1: That's real fishy.
0: Exactly. If he had a good season, you know, he was averaging 12 points a game. He was averaging over 40% from the field. I'd be like, I guess we could let this slide and we could just, you know, see how that works out. But nothing, like I said before, nothing from the money to the stats, nothing was adding up for that value. And then, like I said, they also go by what other teams in the league are looking at too. If other teams in the league are saying, okay, yeah, we'll give him the 3 to 4, but we're not paying him no 64 like they are.
1: He could get 3 to 4 million. I mean, 3 to 4 years at $10 million for real, you know?
0: Exactly. Now everybody's flags are raised up because now everyone's like, what are we doing here? So you got to nip that in the bud quick before other role players start doing that crap too. Because, you know, now at this point, now we're undermining the game again.
1: Yeah, quite literally. Because, like, what if we turn around and something happens to, like, something like this happens to a Jaden McDaniels or somebody like that, a Stephon Vassell, something like, you know what I'm saying? Things like Devon Vassell, excuse me. You know, yeah. You have to nip that in the bud. There's a lot of things going on in the NBA, Cam, that's challenging the integrity, for real. There's a lot of...
0: I'm telling you, yo, it's because of that second apron, bro. It's because of that second apron, bro. Everyone's trying to take some type of pay cut somewhere because the teams don't want to go over that second apron. They don't want to get hit with that luxury tax. They don't want to get hit with those fines or whatever and get draft picks taken away from them for going over the second apron. So they're taking the pay cuts and then secretly funneling money to these guys, bro. I'm telling you, this has become, it was like college football before they started paying the NIL deals.
1: Yeah. Uh-huh. Perfect. That's a great comparison. Yes. Yeah.
0: You know what I mean? It was like college football and college basketball before the NIL deals became a thing.
1: Because all the NIL did was verify it, essentially, you know?
0: Exactly.
1: That's really all it did was put it in writing and make it legal, essentially.
0: What do they call it? Legal tampering.
1: Uh-huh.
0: Basically, something like that. So, yeah, no, it just looks bad right now. Yeah, no, it's funny because that's low-key one of the interesting things that just came out that we're definitely going to follow up with.
1: Yeah, we have to. We definitely have to.
0: So we only got a couple more minutes before we get up out of here. The FIFA World Cup final is official. So we will have Spain versus Argentina on Sunday at 3:00, not too far from us at MetLife. Kyle, who do you like?
1: You know, I'm gonna keep it a bean. You know, Spain is a solid team, but Argentina, man, they find a way to get it done. And, you know, I ain't gonna bet against that boy Messi. I'm just not. And McAllister. I do. McAllister's fire too. I do. I mess with him. I got Argentina. Late goal in like the 90th plus minute that they'll seal it for real. Yeah. Calling it.
0: Okay. I'll stick with Argentina as well, but something I was talking to one of my boys at the job with, I hope that the final goes into penalties and I hope we get penalty kicks at the end.
1: That'll be fire too.
0: Nice little tie up, you know, 1-1, 2-2 or whatever. Then after that, we got to go in the pens to see who wins it all. Yeah. Oh, yeah. Give me that.
1: Like, give me a full game of 90 minutes plus the extra time and PKs. Yeah. Yeah.
0: Exactly.
1: And then it should come down and just Messi is the last kicker. yo. He can seal it or not seal it for real. Dude, it's all on him and his shoulders, dude.
0: Yep. So that's what I would like to see. I would love to see that happen. But, you know, we got to wait and see. This World Cup this past year, man, has been nothing but short of amazing. Especially like once we got into the knockout rounds, everybody has like literally been on their P's and Q's and guys have been, these teams have been fighting for their lives, bro. So shout outs to Spain and Argentina for making it to the final. Shout outs to France and England who will be playing the day before on Saturday. They will be playing for the third place game. So shout outs to them as well. Two other solid teams that could have easily been in the final as well.
1: Mm-hmm. Absolutely. Yeah.
0: But that is our episode for this week. I hope you guys enjoyed just as much as we did. Stay tuned with us as hopefully Bron commits somewhere. Hopefully we figure out what's going on with Gary Trent Jr. and that whole contract. Hopefully we figure out what's going on with Kawhi Leonard and them. We're in the second half of the baseball season now, so that should be fun. You know, those guys are trying to ramp up for the Fall Classic coming up. Let's see, what else? Football will be back soon. I know training camp should be starting next week for most guys and then a week after. So yeah, a lot of stuff that will be kicking off right now. It's a bit of a low period right now, but you know, just stay engaged, stay tuned, and we will be back with more.
1: Absolutely. You already know it, dog. You already know.
0: But till then, I'm your host, Cam Silver.
1: I'm your co-host, Kyle Silver.
0: And this is the Silver Boys.
1: Thank you.
2: NBC News Radio, I'm Lisa Taylor. President Trump says the deaths of two U.S. service members by an Iranian attack is a shame. The two soldiers were killed Friday in an Iranian airstrike on a U.S. military base in Jordan, and a third soldier has been reported missing. The U.S. has retaliated by launching airstrikes on Iran for an eighth night. On Saturday, Trump told the New York Post the soldiers' deaths were a shame, but they die because they don't want to see Iran have a nuclear weapon. A severe storm front is headed for the Midwest this week, with forecasters warning of thunderstorms producing hail, damaging winds, and torrential downpours starting Monday afternoon, with Wisconsin getting the worst of it. Wind gusts could hit 70 miles per hour, and isolated tornadoes are possible. Tuesday, the storm front will push into the lower Midwest, including much of Ohio. The storms could produce lightning strikes capable of sparking wildfires. But they could also, however, clear up the Canadian wildfire smoke that's been blanketing the area. The bassist for the 90s band L7 has died. Jim Forbes has more.
3: Jennifer Finch was one of the founding members of the all-female rock band. Just last week, Finch revealed she had been diagnosed with an aggressive form of brain cancer. On Saturday, L7 wrote on their Instagram page, quote, "With a very heavy heart, we announce that our beloved bandmate, friend, and fellow troublemaker, Jennifer Finch, has passed away today, and that she was loved by fans worldwide." Finch was 59 years old. I'm Jim Forbes.
2: Thousands of Meta's Facebook and Instagram users are reporting outages this morning. Outage tracker Down Detector shows 63% of Facebook users had problems accessing their accounts on their website, and Instagram users reported problems with their app. Another chance to grab over $500 million is coming Monday night. The Powerball jackpot has rolled up to an estimated $544 million. 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
4: We are ERA is almost 7, only 55 innings pitched, but ERA is approaching 7. James Wood was goose egg yesterday, 0 for 4. I think that he has a good game today. So I'm looking at the hits, runs, and RBIs market, the HRR market. Give me 3+ for James Wood today. In any combination, right, between hits, between runs scored, RBIs, and hits as well. I think he gets the 3 collectively. So I like James Wood. He's had a quietly like tremendous first half of the season. You don't hear his name talked about as much as the stars, but he's put up star numbers. There's no doubt about that. I like him today against the Athletics. There you go. Okay, we got 1 minute here, Jeff. You want to unload on MetLife Stadium real fast, or what's going on?
5: Yeah, this is just a really odd choice to host the final here. It's a stadium that you can't get to easily, right? It's a stadium that's not great for tailgating, can't walk like to it. It's a kind of a bland, boring stadium. Like I don't really get there's so many other stadiums that are better suited to this, including SoFi. Like I don't really understand the purpose of MetLife hosting this tournament, the final year. Obviously, today you didn't know there'd be wildfires either in Canada, but the air quality is not great. Like getting there is miserable. I don't really know how this serves the tournament. Great to end with a game at MetLife. It doesn't make sense to me. Good point.
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0: Washington a few years back, because we went 4 on 4th down and we were 0-for-3. And the entire year, they turned our 4th down conversion percentage into like, you know, from 90% to 82. I mean, we've been great all year. Right. Scheffler got back to 3-under for me. He just hit a ball out of the rough. The camera can't even find it. They have no idea where it went.
1: He was so mad at himself. I haven't seen Scotty that mad at himself in a long time.
0: I don't know what shot that was. He's using his wood out of the... No idea where it went. They just crossed that one off the old L. Give me that L.
2: You know what?
0: The problem is I had too good of a day yesterday. That's the problem. You know, wouldn't it be nice to have 2 good days in a row?
1: Yeah.
0: That would be fun sometimes.
1: That was Sam Burns, rounds 2 and 3. Good days in a row. See what's going on today. Yeah.
0: That'd be fun.
2: You're right, though. You hit that shot, and nobody knows where it's at. I mean,
0: no one knows where the ball is.
2: You think the guy up the top of the hill would know.
0: The rules official is right there. Like, I don't know where that is. No idea. There's a rules official. No idea where it is. So that's good. Good for him. I don't even know what we're talking about. Soccer, I think.
1: Yeah.
0: You never get dinged for being too aggressive.
1: Right.
0: You just can't. So the 0-0 thing, right? 0-0. It's just a reminder to stay aggressive, right? Turtle up, to not, you know, interesting. Speaking about Sam Burns today, because I was listening to some pre-analysis before we went on the radio, and they were talking about, you know, he had those two leads, right? He was close in two majors this year, right? And one of them he was leading, and one of them he was behind. And the behind one, he played really well. He stayed aggressive. And the one he was leading, he played kind of like soft, like didn't want to give up the lead. Mm-hmm. And they were trying to figure out today how he would play. Now, I haven't paid attention enough to really realize if he's going for it or not. But you're never wrong just going for it. You know, like you're just never wrong going for it. And right now, Scotty Scheffler is putting another ball in play because he's going for it, because they don't know where his ball went. I mean, these are professional cameramen that do this, women all the time. Well, there it is right there. Okay, they have it in. Great play-by-play. It's up in the air in the blue sky. Oh, yeah, it's way out. It's like behind a building. There's no chance. So he's playing it again, and good luck. Good luck to me on my wager.
2: So he's taking the shot from the same place he just put it behind
0: the
2: building.
0: Yeah, but he dropped it. So he dropped it, but he dropped it in a better place. So this should be he should be able to play this one pretty well. This is a par 5, so maybe he can scramble and get it. Wow. I think it's a par 5, right? 16?
1: They just showed DeChambeau. He had a long putt for double bogey. It was about, I don't know, 7 feet short or something like that. Crazy.
0: Oh, Scotty Scheffler just hit the ball in the crowd. Oh, boy. He's going to end up being even for today.
1: Wow, man. He's unraveling.
0: I don't like this type of golf where everyone just stinks and someone sort of just like finishes being stinky, the least stinky of the group.
1: Sure, yeah. and that's not how the day started. They're putting up low scores. No.
0: We're basically getting to the point where like Kim's played well. I mean, Young might win this. He won't have played for the last 3 hours of the tournament.
2: Right.
1: Yeah.
2: Kim is the overwhelming favorite, though, on the sports book, the live line at BetMGM and everywhere else. The sports books have a collective sigh of relief because their risk every week is Scheffler, and especially like DeChambeau today. Yeah. McIlroy, of course, out of it. One of these guys that are going to step up, and that no one really, like, I don't know,
1: Herbert. Someone like
2: the books
1: lurking.
2: In the end, we get it all. That's what Ace Rothstein said. And
1: it's all aimed at getting your money, right?
2: It's all aimed at getting your money, right? It has been carefully designed to get your money.
0: Plus 4 today.
2: My little take on that Spain is, you know, like I said, anyone who watched these games can tell Spain's been the more dominant team all World Cup. They easily got the best defense and have dominated the ball every game they've played. Argentina, on the other hand, probably, I don't know, but lucky to be in the game. Maybe that's a little too strong of a word. They've been outplayed, though, in a few of these matches, made crazy comebacks with league goals to advance. Should be a great game today. And then we go back to forgetting about soccer for another 4 years? I don't know. Like Seamus said, you know, they're watching the Premier League. He's watching the Premier League in the mornings, and I guess there is some fan base that will watch that. We are on to a little something called the NFL.
1: There you go. NFL preseason, specifically. Yep. Very much looking forward to that.
0: August 6th. I know. The total for the Hall of Fame game is what, 29.5? So I'm insane. Everyone bets the under matter what, even though the over's hit multiple years in a row now. I'm going to be at Panthers training camp August 3rd for some work. I'm going to ask them what their plan is. We'll see.
1: Over the place. You're at Panthers camp on the 3rd. You're in Vegas on the 4th. What's going on here?
2: Vegas on the 4th. Like, how can you? Wow.
0: The Panthers August, go to. I'm 12 minutes from Panthers training camp. So that's
2: right. That's true.
1: Yeah.
2: I'm not thinking about
1: that. But you're making the rounds. Right. Hey, hop on the private jet.
0: This is the first time. It's like the ACC thing was more just I was in town. They needed a fill-in. I was like, great. Awesome. I get to know, you know, I got to see some coaches I know. I talked to Mark Cristobal for a little bit.
1: Cool.
0: I think Scheffler might play his original shot. They're now back behind the grandstand where his first shot landed. And they're talking about, this is just a wreck. I'm just going to put this in the accounts. Yeah, an L for Schwartz.
2: When we come back, we'll have to talk about where this shot. This is unbelievable.
1: It is.
2: He's on an air conditioner vent. Yeah.
1: That's something you see from some jabroni. You don't see that from Scottie Scheffler, but it happens to the best of them. That's great. We got like an air conditioning unit back there. It just, I don't know what the guy is saying, but I just make up my own dialogue. Like, we don't, if they could hit the air conditioning, Scotty, I'm not sure from that point on. You can drop here. I don't even know what he's telling him, but it's not good. Whatever the conversation is, not good for Scotty. It is Fox Sports Radio's Countdown presented by BetMGM. We've got Bill Krakenberger, professional sports handicapper, Jeff Schwartz, 8-year NFL veteran. 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Hopefully give you some winners right around the corner. 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
8: NBC News Radio, I'm Lisa Taylor. President Trump says the deaths of two U.S. service members by an Iranian attack is a shame. The two soldiers were killed Friday in an Iranian airstrike on a U.S. military base in Jordan, and a third soldier has been reported missing. The U.S. has retaliated by launching airstrikes on Iran for an eighth night. On Saturday, Trump told the New York Post the soldiers' deaths were a shame, but they die because they don't want to see Iran have a nuclear weapon. A severe storm front is headed for the Midwest this week, with forecasters warning of thunderstorms producing hail, damaging winds, and torrential downpours starting Monday afternoon, with Wisconsin getting the worst of it. Wind gusts could hit 70 miles per hour, and isolated tornadoes are possible. Tuesday, the storm front will push into the lower Midwest, including much of Ohio. The storms could produce lightning strikes capable of sparking wildfires. But they could also, however, clear up the Canadian wildfire smoke that's been blanketing the area. The bassist for the 90s band L7 has died. Jim Forbes has more. What's up with what's going down in
9: every city and every town? Jennifer Finch was one of the founding members of the all-female rock band. Just last week, Finch revealed she had been diagnosed with an aggressive form of brain cancer. On Saturday, L7 wrote on their Instagram page, quote, "With a very heavy heart, we announce that our beloved bandmate, friend, and fellow troublemaker, Jennifer Finch, has passed away today, and that she was loved by fans worldwide." Finch was 59 years old. I'm Jim Forbes.
8: Thousands of Meta's Facebook and Instagram users are reporting outages this morning. Outage tracker Down Detector shows 63% of Facebook users had problems accessing their accounts on their website, and Instagram users reported problems with their app. Another chance to grab over $500 million is coming Monday night. The Powerball jackpot has rolled up to an estimated $544 million. 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
1: 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And we're all locked in for the final. Argentina, Spain, 3 p.m. Eastern time today on Fox and Fox One. Very excited for that. Hey, props to the crew. Our producer, Julian, with us today. What's going on, Julian?
19: Nothing much. Excited to be working with you guys going forward.
2: My man.
1: Very nice. There we go. Julian in the mix. Happy about that. Our technical producer extraordinaire, Mr. Chris Perfett.
20: Very excited for a match that I have basically termed as guys who are really good at breaking down walls versus the most immaculate looking wall of this tournament. Should be interesting to see. I've got Spain, though. But all my predictions for this entire tournament have been horribly wrong.
1: Okay. All right. Well, maybe you'll break the trend today. Who knows? Crushing the updates, crushing life. That would be Mr. Isaac Lohenkron.
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1: Wow. Very nice. Appreciate the shout out. Very nice by you, Ilo. 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All right, we got some picks to make. 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
0: Rapid fire.
1: Okay, Crack, we start with you. What's something you like?
2: Let's go to baseball. We got a game start in 25 minutes. Toronto and Chicago White Sox, Toronto home, and they're a minus 102. So let's start out with Toronto being my first play.
1: Okay.
4: We're at the break. Scotty was talking to the rules official behind the grandstand. He got free relief. He got free relief. So,
1: wow.
4: So that didn't count at all. Oh. He's going to par the hole. I'm safe for
1: you're
4: now.
1: You're live again. All right. Back
4: with
1: in
4: one
1: this.
4: Hole left.
2: Schwartz gets all the money.
4: It does feel like.
1: In the end, Schwartz gets all the money.
4: I have to make the $100,000 back that my wife thinks I lost.
1: There you right. I thought it was $900,000.
4: Cam Young might win this tournament without having to play the last 3 hours, which is crazy. Okay, just some stuff for the soccer tournament today. You can get Spain or Argentina double chance at under 2.5 goals at plus 165. So that's really like a Spain 1-0 type of win, or Argentina 1-0. You know, like something low scoring, doesn't go to extra time. But I do like under half a goal for the first half at plus 138. I just think this needs to be 0-0 at halftime. I just the way that, you know, if I get beat, I get beat. I'd probably get beat on a penalty kick, honestly, in the first
1: right,
4: half.
1: Yeah.
4: That's probably how I get beat on that if I lose. So I'm fine with that. Give me under half a goal for the first half.
1: Okay. I'll go with a future for you. I'm going to go with the Yankees to win the AL East. It's at plus 105 right now. I just look at them and the Rays. The Boston Red Sox trying to get in this race. They're scorching hot, 12 wins in a row. They're one game over 500, right? I think this is largely going to be a two-horse race. And I just look at the run differential between the two teams. You look at the Yankees, they're plus 90 for the season. They've scored 90 more runs than their opponents have. The Rays are plus 19. And I think over the course of the next 65 games, I think that's going to matter. And you look at the Yankees, they had the worst stretch of their season right before the All-Star break. They were hideous. They got out of their system. It's baseball. It's a weird sport. Sometimes you get ice cold. Sometimes you're scorching hot. I think they'll have a hot streak. They get Aaron Judge back. I just think they're going to end up winning the AL East. I'll take them at plus 105. All right, we got Crack's play of the day. Let's do this.
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1: All right, Crack, what is it?
2: All right, let's put this with our futures here. Iowa State at BetMGM, under 4.5 wins, plus $1.10. I went under 5.5 minus 50. You can go under 4.5 plus $1.10 also. I think they're going to have a bad season. But let's go back to seeing what this Scheffler. What did he just cries and he makes a birdie on this hole? No, this is unbelievable.
4: He had a birdie in the hole, too.
2: Birdie!
4: Oh. Which team did you mention, Crack, again?
2: Iowa State under 4.5.
1: Iowa State. Cyclones. Okay. All right. No Matt Campbell. They go downhill.
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0: diabolical, but also genius scheme. Network executives figured out a way to get commercials and a commercial break into a sport with a running clock.
1: But the beauty of it...
0: It's a pretty impressive feat, if I may say so myself. I have to tip my cap. It's pretty diabolical, but it's also genius.
1: But it's like everything the NFL does. Player safety. We'll talk about grass
0: right.
1: In a little bit here on the show. But player safety, right? Hydration breaks because it's humid. You're not used to this weather.
0: These guys are in unbelievable shape. They can run marathons. They don't need a hydration break after 27 minutes.
1: And considering where some of these other performances and tournaments have been played through the years, no question about it. Halftime curated by Coldplay's Chris Martin. We got Madonna, Bieber, BTS, Shakira. As it's tabbed, 11-minute spectacular has artists from six continents.
0: That's pretty cool. I'm not going to lie. It's actually up like on the scale of like breadth of like, you know, or the depth of musicians. It's pretty deep.
1: Hey,
0: pretty
1: deep. Anytime Shakira enters the party, we all win. At Jared Smith Betts, where you find him. Find me over at Swollen Dome. Time to take a trip over to the news desk now with our guy, Isaac Lohenkron. Find out what's going on and what is a huge, busy day here on a Fox Sports Sunday.
2: Huge all the way around, fellas, starting with the final round of the Open Championship. American Cameron Young has the lead as we speak. He is in the clubhouse after shooting a 6 under 64 today. So he has a one-shot lead at 9 under par overall. We've got a three-way tie for second place, one shot back between South Korea's Siwoo Kim, New Zealand's Ryan Fox, and American Sam Burns. Kim has 4 holes to go. Fox with 5 holes to go. Burns also with 5 holes to go. He was the leader entering the day, but then fell behind with 3 straight bogeys early, but stayed in the race moments ago with this clutch par putt on the 13th hole. Here's how it sounded on the Open radio. And these British cats get really excited about golf.
3: On its way. Go on.
4: Yes! Caught the engine dropped. Great putting here on the 13th from Sam Burns, and Ryan Fox makes birdie as they head off to the par 5 14.
5: Oh, yes, the plot further thickens.
0: I need you to do the rest of this update in the British accent, Ilo.
2: Well, cheerio, chaps. Scotty Scheffler. Well, his chances, he won't be down for tea. Had to bury him dead, you know, because he finished at 7 under par overall, 2 shots off the lead, despite a splendid 3 under 67 today in the final round of the Open Championship.
0: Yes. Fantastic. It's very well done. Well done.
2: This is Alistair Lohenkron.
1: There you go. Change that name.
2: Anyway, in an unfortunately American story, Philadelphia Eagles running back Saquon Barkley and his family were unharmed after an attempted burglary of his Philadelphia area home early Saturday morning. Police seeking at least 2 suspects. At least one of them entered the home while Barkley and his family were inside. Trade today in the NBA, the Oklahoma City Thunder trading Lou Dort to Atlanta in a 3-team deal. The Thunder will acquire 3 second-round draft picks. Former number 1 overall draft pick Zachary Rizache goes to Dallas, with Ryan Nembhard going to Atlanta. And we are 2 hours and 19 minutes away from kickoff of the World Cup final, Spain against Lionel Messi and defending champion Argentina. Cheerio, pip pip, back to you.
1: Thanks so much, Ilo. And Isaac Lohenkron, where you find him. Coming up next, we go from football to football. And will one menace to opposing quarterbacks find his way back onto an NFL field? Yeah, he's teasing it with a bunch of videos. Is it all just a hype machine, or is it for real? We'll talk about it next. He's Jared, I'm Mike, and this is Fox Sports Sunday.
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1: Kareem Abdul-Jabbar. In his age, his advanced age, he likes to comment on everything. He took big offense, and rightfully so, with the congressman's letter to the WNBA, specifically that the congressman referred to Caitlin Clark as the face of the WNBA. Here's what Kareem said. My first reaction to this letter was to check the calendar and make sure it wasn't April Fool's Day. Don't get me wrong. Caitlin Clark is very good, possibly even a great player. But calling any one player the face of the league, absent the sort of on-court and cross-platform dominance of a Michael Jordan or LeBron James, is an insult to an awful lot of great players.
16: I hear Cap, and I think he's right in principle, but I think he ends up being a bit wrong in practice, meaning this is just the world we live in, and I'll explain what I mean. I get his sentiment, right? It's a whole league. We're all part of a whole. We're all part of this bigger thing.
17: Yeah.
16: And like he said, aside from a Jordan who was just on another level or maybe even a LeBron who's been 20-plus years on another level, but it shouldn't be. And I think I hear his point, but I think there are other factors that determine when someone is the face of the league. And a large portion of that is your audience, right? Just the fans or people who are tuning in. And I think the other part is the metrics. You look down at the numbers, the viewing, the ratings, the online socials, okay. And I think you also look at the dollars, right? Purchases, the money that's come in, all that good stuff. And I think all those things.
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19: Lombard smacks it in the air deep toward right field. De Los Santos back toward the warning track, looking up. That ball's out of here. Bombs away, George Lombard Jr. Swinging a broken back grounder left side of the infield. Lombard circles over, fires on the run, and it's in time victory for the Somerset Patriots.
18: 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We send you live to the ballpark. Here is the voice of the Patriots, Stephen Cusimano.
19: From Delta Dental Park at Hadlock Field, we welcome you to Somerset Patriots Baseball. It is the New York Yankees AA affiliate visiting the Portland Sea Dogs, the AA affiliate of the Boston Red Sox, for the final time this year. Stephen Cusimano with you in game number 90 of the 2026 season, which is 138 games, so not many left. But Somerset enters this Sunday 8-12 in the second half, 45-44 overall. Portland Sea Dogs are 12-8 in the second half. First place, four games ahead of Somerset, 47-41 overall. And cutting to the chase as to what is on the line today, obviously, it looks like about 3 weeks into this second half, Portland's going to be one of the teams to beat. Somerset fighting from behind right now, which is what it did in the first half, and finished 2.5 games behind Hartford. But should it get to a tiebreaker that final week of the second half in September, if Somerset wins today, they would have the tiebreaker over Portland. And if Portland wins today, that would secure a series split in the season set. Somerset entering today 9-8 in 17 games versus the Sea Dogs. And a couple of the top prospects will go to battle today. Ben Hess is the Yankees' number 5 prospect. The righty first-round pick from 2024 goes up against a former Yankees draft pick. The fourth-round pick from that same draft, 2024, by the Yankees, Gage Zeal, who was traded from the Yankees to the White Sox for Austin Slater at the trade deadline last year. And then Zeal was traded from the White Sox to the Red Sox in exchange for a 3-player package during spring training this year. So Zeal is now a Red Sox minor league pitcher. He will go up against Ben Hess. Around the rest of the Yankees minor league system, every Sunday road game we do our affiliate report. We get reports from all of the other Yankees minor league broadcasters. And so without further ado, Why don't we start it where we always do, down at the complex in Single A Tampa to see what the Tarpons are up to.
17: Entering today, the Tampa Tarpons are the hottest team in the Florida State League, having won five straight games to reach a record of 17-6 in the second half. Southpaw Justin West started the opener versus the Bradenton Marauders on Friday night and earned his fifth straight win despite yielding five runs over his five innings. A dozen Tarpon hits picked him up, including a three-run home run by Willie Montero. Bryce Martin Grzelonic drove in a pair, and Jackson Lovich crushed a towering 432-foot home run to left for his league-leading 17th, becoming the first Tarpon to reach that mark since Dermis Garcia in 2019. Right-handers Jose Martinez and Jose M. Rodriguez combined for eight strikeouts over the last four frames to finish off an 8-5 win. Last night, David McCann drilled a two-out RBI triple off the base of the wall in left center field to give Tampa a 1-0 lead in the first. But it was Brando Maia who paced the offense with a season-high four RBI, including a three-run homer in the fourth. Righty Wyatt Parliament held Bradenton to one run over five innings and earned his first professional win. Righties Grayson Carter and Austin Breedlove combined for four scoreless frames to complete the 6-1 win. Over the last three games, the bullpen has held opponents scoreless for nine innings, including 17 strikeouts and only two walks in that span. Manager Zach Wasserman credits pitching coach Gerardo Casadiego.
20: The bullpen and pitching in general, with some of the adjustments that Cas has made with these guys over the course of the year, has been absolutely outstanding, and it's really easy to win games when you don't give up many runs. But the bullpen's been lights out. JM, Jose, Grayson, Breedlove, like those guys just came in, they filled up the zone with multiple pitches. And one thing that I've seen that's been consistent out of our staff in general is they compete, man. They want the ball. They want leverage, and they want to be able to go out and execute, and it's been paying dividends for us.
17: Right-hander Xavier Marte will get the nod this afternoon as Tampa looks for the sweep in the finale versus Bradenton. With the Tarpons, I'm Nick Flamia.
21: The Hudson Valley Renegades have come out of the All-Star break, making their final trip of the season to Coney Island to battle the Mets affiliate, the Brooklyn Cyclones. And during Sunday, the teams have only played one game after a rainout on Saturday, with the Cyclones taking the series opener 4-0 on Friday night, and the Renegades managing only two hits, both infield singles by outfielder Luis Durango. Bryce Cunningham got the start in that game and allowed two runs across 5 2/3 innings, and has now allowed two earned runs or fewer in six straight starts, dropping his ERA more than two full runs in the process. The doubleheader on Sunday will see Luis Cerna and Alan Facundo take the mound for the Renegades. Cerna coming off a 10-strikeout performance last week against the Rome Emperors. Cerna's best weapon on the mound this year and throughout his career has been his changeup. And here's what he had to say about his best pitch.
22: I started throwing that pitch when I was like 11 years old. It's my weapon since I was a kid. Some uncle told me how to grip my changeup, and I was just throwing bullpens all days in my house, and everyone, it was just changeups.
21: After the twin bill today, the Renegades continue the road trip, taking on the Wilmington Blue Rocks, the Nationals affiliate, next week, before finally returning home for their first post-All-Star break series at the end of July. With the Renegades, I'm Joe Vasile.
19: Coming out of the All-Star break, the Somerset Patriots commenced a nine-game road trip with their final three games of the season versus the Portland Sea Dogs. Day one of the series on Friday was a showcase of a few of the Yankees' 2025 draft picks. 15th-round selection last year, Jack Siebert struck out a career-best nine batters over 4 2/3 scoreless innings, his first scoreless outing at the AA level, as part of a 7-2 win for the Patriots. Somerset took a 7-0 lead, but prior to that, a 3-0 lead with all three RBIs courtesy of 2025 10th-round pick Connor McGinnis. McGinnis hit his fifth home run of the season at AA, all coming over his last 26 games, a stretch that started with his first AA home run also in Portland June 16th. In those last 26 games, McGinnis is batting .308, slugging .593, ranking top five in the Eastern League with 15 extra base hits in that stretch. During the stretch, McGinnis has posted a .950 OPS to lead all active Somerset batters, and he chatted about what the big difference has been after his first month at AA.
23: I just think trying to not do too much and like just kind of like just hitting stuff hard, you know, just like my thought process was just, I mean, I hit it hard and whatever happens, happens, and just not to think too much about it. Because just a lot of it's like out of my control, so just hitting it hard and just see what happens.
19: Saturday's game, an 11-0 loss for Somerset, but one where Chase Hampton struck out a season-best seven batters in the game. on Sunday as Somerset goes for the series win and the season series win. Yankees number 5 prospect Ben Hess on the mound. And then the Patriots head to New Hampshire for the final time this year to visit the Fisher Cats, the Blue Jays affiliate, for 6 games. With this look at the Somerset Patriots, I'm Stephen Cusimano.
0: Out of the big league break, Scranton Wilkes-Barre hosting the Worcester Red Sox held off the Woo Sox in a 7-6 win Friday night, a game started by Major League rehabber Max Fried. On the Yankees injured list since mid-May with a left elbow bone bruise, Fried worked 3 innings in his first competitive appearance in the minors since the 2023 campaign, allowed 2 runs on 5 hits with 3 strikeouts and no walks. The southpaw threw 52 pitches, including 32 strikes. Fried caught up with the local media Friday after his appearance ended.
3: The limit was going to be about 50 pitches, but because of that lengthy first inning, it helped to have a quick second inning.
4: No, absolutely. Was looking at it, 25 pitches up the first inning. Wanted to try to be able to make it through 3, hopefully 4, but when you get put behind the 8-ball like that, you just try to go out there, get a quick inning. It was nice to do that, and I was able to get my 3 full innings, 50 pitches, and like I said, feeling good, so that's the most important thing.
5: You mentioned using all of your pitches. You really dabbled in like every single offering. Was that a kind of a game plan just to test out everything, see how it feels, or just how the game went?
4: I don't get too many opportunities, especially when you have 50 pitches in my last lives. They've been 20, 30, 40 pitches, so when you have as many pitches as I do, you don't have the luxury of just leaning on one. I try to find spots and areas to be able to throw all my pitches just because of my pitch limit. When you have 100, you have a little bit more leeway to pitch within the game, but when you only have 50 pitches, you just sometimes the process is better than the results.
0: Rained out on Saturday, Scranton, Wilkes-Barre, and Worcester conclude this now 2-game set Sunday afternoon. Rail Riders remain home, 6 more games at PNC Field with the Syracuse Mets coming to town. With the Rail Riders, I'm Adam Marco.
19: That is this weekend's affiliate report. Be more to report next week when we have a full 6-game slate for all of the Yankees minor league affiliates. But coming up next, we'll get you starting lineups, pitching matchup, and more ahead of first pitch between the Somerset Patriots and the Portland Sea Dogs here on Fox Sports New Jersey.
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19: Back at Hadlock Field here in Portland, final game of the season between the Somerset Patriots and the Portland Sea Dogs. Somerset leading the season series 9-8, meaning if they win today, they win the series this weekend and the season series, along with the all-important playoff tiebreaker that comes with winning the season series. So, Ben Hess will take the mound for the Somerset Patriots, going up against Gage Zeal, a couple of 2024 draft picks by the Yankees. First, it'll be Gage Zeal getting set for the Portland Sea Dogs. And Zeal this year has had some really good numbers, especially versus Somerset. Overall, 4-3 with a 5.07 ERA at the AA level, but a 4.84 ERA with the Portland Sea Dogs. I only mention his AA ERA because, well, he made one start for the Somerset Patriots just last year. He was the first member of the 2024 draft class to pitch for the Somerset Patriots. And, oh, lo and behold, he wound up being traded to the White Sox and then eventually the Red Sox. So Gage Zeal will take the ball. This year versus Somerset has been really good. He's gone 12 innings and he's allowed 4 earned runs and had a career best 9 strikeouts versus the Patriots June 19th here in Portland. He also had a season high 7 innings versus the Patriots May 28th in Somerset. He took the loss that day though in a 2-1 game. So Zeal has had his share of really good success against some of his former teammates. Let's take a look at the lineup that he will be facing here in this Sunday finale between the Patriots and the Sea Dogs. Starting off with the left fielder, Jackson Castillo, will bat leadoff. He's also a left-handed hitting left fielder, one of 4 lefties in the lineup. Batting second will be Somerset's center fielder, Jace Avina. Batting third baseman, Kobe Morales. Batting fourth, the right fielder, DJ Gladney, is our Pritchard Industries cleanup batter of the game. Pritchard Industries, we don't cut corners, we clean them. Second baseman, Connor McGinnis, bats fifth. Catcher, Miguel Palma, hits sixth. First baseman, Josh Moylan, bats seventh. The DH is Thomas Frick, batting eighth. And the shortstop, Owen Cobb, rounds out the order in ninth. So it's the exact same starting 8, plus the catcher has been cycled between 3 different players this week, where Thomas Frick, Manny Palencia, and Miguel Palma have cycled between catcher and DH. So similar lineup for all 3 games here in this weekend series. Starting lineups are presented by TD Bank, where the human side of banking starts with you. We go to the Portland Sea Dogs lineup. It leads off with center fielder Miguel Place. Batting second, third baseman Jack Winne. First baseman Brooks Brandon bats third. Batting fourth, the DH is Ronald Rosario. The catcher Nate Baez hits fifth. Shortstop Mason White makes his AA debut, batting sixth. As the seventh batter in the order is left fielder Matt Frazier. Right fielder Nelly Taylor hits eighth. And the second baseman is Caden Rose, rounding out the order in ninth. For the Portland Sea Dogs, who have just taken the field, there was a really cool moment during our last commercial break. They had a girl run the bases. Both teams were lined up across the first baseline and the third baseline. Somerset's team was lined up across the first baseline in front of its dugout, and Portland was all lined up across the third baseline. They do this every year here at Hadlock Field. They call it their Heroes at Hadlock ceremony, and it's a patient from the main Children's Cancer Program that gets to spend the day here at Hadlock Field. And ironically, Somerset was here when they did this last year too, but they get a team signed bat, they get to sit in the suites, and they get as many Sea Dog biscuits as they want. They get to spend the day with Slugger, but the big thing that they do is they get to run the bases. And the little girl who was here, actually, she has leukemia, a 5-year-old girl, and she rang the bell in September, so she she's healthy now. And as she got to first base running the bases, she didn't know where to go next. So DJ Gladney helped her run around the bases. He ran to second with her. She didn't know where to go after that, so he ran to third with her. And so it was a really cool moment where, you know, you realize that some things are just bigger than sports. And DJ Gladney got some major props from that, from the entire Sea Dogs coaching staff, players, and went down the high five line himself. So on a feel-good note, we start this Sunday afternoon game with Jackson Castillo set to lead things off. Batting .256, 7 homers, 35 runs driven in, and a .740 OPS. Castillo 1-for-5 this year in his two games facing Gabe Zeal. The righty works from the first base side of the rubber with a red jersey top and white pants. Somerset, the blue jersey tops with gray pants. Zeal's first offering of the afternoon is taken over the outside corner. A curveball dropped in for a strike at 1:02 p.m. Castillo yesterday 0-for-3 with a walk, leading off for Somerset as Zeal deals the 0-1. Castillo takes just low with the cutter. It's a ball and a strike from Zeal, making his team-leading 15th start of the season for the Sea Dogs. He's been with them since opening day, and he deals the 1-1. Castillo ropes it down the first baseline, foul off the sidewall. Back to the curveball there for Gage Zeal. Mentioned those two good starts against Somerset. One of them a season-high 7 innings, the other a season-high 9 strikeouts. So he's had his best success against this team. But he's coming off by far his worst start of the season and arguably of his career. Ahead on Castillo, here's the 1-2. Jackson takes the cutter low, 2 balls and 2 strikes. Last time out in New Hampshire, Zeal gave up a career-high 8 earned runs on 3 home runs. Those are both career-high marks. He delivers the 2-2. Castillo waves and misses. Got him with the curveball for strike 3. And that's how the night begins. The strikeout of Jackson Castillo. Both Somerset and Portland struck out 14 batters each in yesterday's game. And that's how the game starts for Zeal. Jay Savina coming up. Jace, the right-handed batter, 0-for-4 yesterday, had a 10-game on-base streak and 7-game hitting streak snapped. Just underway in the top of the first inning. Beautiful baseball conditions here in Portland. And here's the first pitch. Avina takes. Changeup just outside for ball 1. Avina batting .268, 17 home runs, 49 RBIs, and an .885 OPS to lead all active Patriots. Here's the 1-0. Avina loops it in the air toward right center field. Sprinting back in the gap is Blaze, and he dives to make the catch. Leaving his feet, diving full on into the right center field gap to rob Avina of a base hit. So before we even had a chance to set the defense, Miguel Blaze making his presence felt in center field. Did not look like he was going to get to that ball, but covered so much ground at the last couple moments there. So that'll bring Kobe Morales to the plate. Left-handed batter with the bases clear and 2 outs. Hitting .271 to lead all active Patriots. First pitch to him. Ground ball up the middle, right to the shortstop, Mason White. He scoops it up. He throws to first, and it's in time to end the inning. So Gage Zeal with an 8-pitch perfect top of the first sends us to the bottom of the frame, where Ben Hess will take the mound after this on Fox Sports New Jersey.
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19: Just underway, bottom of the first inning as Ben Hess takes the hill for his 13th start of the season. Facing Miguel Blase, the right-handed batter, Hess's first pitch of the night is swung on and grounded up the third baseline, foul, nothing and one. Blase batting leadoff, day off today for Franklin Arias. That's a good break for Ben Hess and the Patriots as the Red Sox top prospect gets the afternoon off. Blase batting 230, 668 OPS for the Red Sox number 15 prospect. Hess rocks and delivers home. And Blase takes the fastball just low for the liking of Tatum Littleton, who is the home plate umpire today. Blase, 9 homers, 26 RBIs in 70 games. He's 0 for 7 with 2 strikeouts against Hess this year. He deals the 1-1. Blase grounds the fastball down the third baseline, foul. Blase entered yesterday's game as a pinch runner and wound up scoring in a 7-run 7th inning. Sea Dogs won 11-0 yesterday. Day after Somerset won 7-2. This is the rubber match, and here's the 1-2. Curveball dropped in there, strike three at the top of the zone. Ben Hess gets him caught looking for the first strikeout of the afternoon. Good stuff from Hess.
14: The St. Louis Golf Course second hitter, Jack Winnay.
19: That's going to bring Jack Winnay to the plate. Right-handed batter came in as a pinch hitter yesterday and doubled. First pitch on the way. Winnay takes the fastball just low at 94. 19th double-A game for Winnay. He's batting .333, 865 OPS. His pinch hit double, which was lost in the night sky by Jay Savina, was just a pop-up, but it extended an 11-game hit streak. The 1-0. Winnay takes the fastball outside. So he's had a great start to his season, especially here at AA, going on his third week at the level. And so far, so good for Winnay. Hess delivers the 2-0. Another fastball. This one's driven in the air towards shallow center field. Sprinting in Jay Savina, running over, and he gets the over there to make the catch. It's nicely done by Jace. Sprinting in and towards the right side of the infield and had just enough time to run it down. Wind is blowing in from center field just a little bit, not very fiercely, but enough to let that ball hang up for a little bit, I would think. That allowed Avina to get there. So both center fielders have made some pretty nice plays today. As Brooks Brannan digs in, right-handed batter, homered in the series opener. First pitch on the way. Brannan takes the chest-high fastball right down Main Street, nothing in one. Well, Brannan just played in his 56th game last night. That is now enough to qualify among the Eastern League leaderboards in some of the batting statistics. He's got 15 homers in those 56 games. Here's the 0-1. Brannan takes a little bit low with the fastball at 95. But now that he registers with a .597 slugging percentage, that leads all Eastern League batters. His .972 OPS also ranks among the league leaders. He's batting .286. And here's the 1-1. Brannan fouls it straight back off the top of the netting. Back to the fastball from Hess. Ball and two strikes with no score in the bottom of the first inning. As Hess tries to match the zero put up by Gage Zeal in the top of the first inning. Solid Sunday crowd on hand here in Portland. 72 degrees at first pitch with the blue skies, fluffy white clouds overlooking Hadlock Field. Hess cranks and deals. Here's the 1-2. It's grounded foul to the left of home plate, banking off the sidewall next to acting manager Kyle Cicela for the Portland Sea Dogs. Somerset with the exact same defensive alignment all three games this week. Castillo, Avina, Gladney left to right in the outfield. Morales, Cobb, McGinnis, Moylan left to right on the infield. Miguel Palma catching for the first time this weekend, though. 1-2 on the way. Taken low. Went to the sweeper that time. 2 balls, 2 strikes. Hess, 23 years old, 6'5", 255. They don't call him the Hess truck for nothing, meaning it's not just because of his name. Stop. 2-2 coming. And Brandon swings and misses. Got him with the sweeper, and so Ben Hess strikes out 2 in a perfect first inning. Now we'll go to the second, still tied scoreless at 0 on Fox Sports New Jersey.
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19: On to the second inning. Neither team had a base runner in the first, so we are still scoreless between the Patriots and the Sea Dogs. DJ Gladney set to lead off for the Somerset Patriots, and we're talking before, he had a pretty awesome moment prior to the start of this game with one of the cancer patients that was running the bases. As the right-handed batter digs in, first pitch to him, and DJ takes the curveball, dropped over for a strike, nothing in one. Gladney this season batting 252, 15 home runs, and 54 runs driven in. There's the 0-1. Another curveball. This one misses a little bit too far inside, and it's a ball and a strike. Gladney helped her around the bases from first to third. Here's the 1-1. DJ swings and misses at the heater. Ball and two strikes. She wasn't sure where to go when she got to the end of Somerset's high five line, and so DJ started pointing towards second. She still didn't know what to do, so he ran with her from first to third. 1-2 now. DJ bats it out of play behind his home plate. And he got a really nice ovation, as you would expect from this entire crowd at Portland, which is very close to a sellout today. If it's not their sellout, 6,868, it's got to be very close to it for a perfect Sunday afternoon. Deals 1-2 now. And Gladney swings and misses. Got him again. So second strikeout for Gage Zeal. Went to the sweeper that time. And able to strike out his second out of four batters faced. One out now in the second inning. That brings Connor McGinnis to the plate. McGinnis batting fifth in Somerset's order, hitting 270 in his 46 AA games. Left-hand batter, first pitch to him. McGinnis takes the curveball strike on the outside corner, nothing and one. Quiet start to the series for McGinnis. He was 0 for 4 yesterday after a strong Friday night. Here's the 0-1. Missed low with the breaking ball. Shouldn't say it was a quiet start to the series. He had a quiet game yesterday, but in game one, 2 hits, 3 RBIs, and his 5th home run of the season. Now got a 777 OPS after a recent surge that started a month ago on June. 1-1. Line shot down the first baseline and foul. As McGinnis stays alive. Yankees' 10th round pick from a year ago. And Zeal's 1-2. McGinnis foul tips. The breaking ball held for strike three. So back to that, strikeouts for Gabe Zeal. Start the second. Three strikeouts among five batters faced now, all swinging for the former Yankees farmhand. And that'll bring Miguel Palma to the plate. Somerset starting catcher today. Palma, the righty, who is batting 215, six homers, 25 RBIs. First pitch to him. Palma bats it out of play behind home plate. Nothing in one. Along with McGinnis, Palma has probably been Somerset's second hottest bat during the month of July. He's 11 for 29 over those last eight games this month. It's a 379 average. Here's the 0-1. McGinnis loops it behind home plate and onto the sweet level of foul ball. Palma, a 1,059 OPS over those eight games. That includes eight RBIs and seven runs. So he has been one of the leading run producers along with McGinnis. And it's interesting because as the two of them have gotten pretty hot, the top of the order's kind of gone cold, which has been very uncharacteristic. 0-2 coming now. And Palma takes up and away with the fastball. And that's Castillo, Avina, Gladney, and maybe a lesser degree, Kobe Morales. They've not been at the production level they were April through June. 1-2 on the way. Palma grounds it back up the middle behind second base, snatched by Rose. Throws from his seat in center field, and he got him. An unbelievable defensive play from Caden Rose just to get to the ball, let alone make a perfect throw off balance from his seat in center field. That was phenomenal. We've seen two spectacular defensive plays from Portland in two perfect innings for Gabe Zeal. We'll go to the bottom of the second, tied at 0 on Fox Sports New Jersey.
0: There is a weekend in July where the baseball world revolves around a village in upstate New York. 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
19: Just underway, and we are still scoreless between Somerset and Portland at the start of game number 3 of 3 this weekend between the Patriots and Sea Dogs. Ronald Rosario leads off as the DH today, facing Ben Hess. First pitch on the way. Rosario takes the fastball on the lower inside corner for strike one. Rosario, two homers yesterday, continued a hot streak. He's got six homers in his last six games. And here's the 0-1. Rosario lays off, and that's a sweeper bending in for a strike. Heard some oohs and ahs from the crowd after that pitch. Rosario, nine homers on the season now, and again, two-thirds of those have come over the last week and a half. As Hess immediately gets ahead. Here's the 0-2. Rosario lays off the changeup outside. Ball one. So Rosario, 31 RBIs now after the two-homer game last night. Batting 281, 821 OPS. 1-for-2 off of Hess this year. Here's the 1-2 pitch.
18: It's taken just off the plate, the curveball that time.
20: 2-2. And the 2-2.
18: It's bounced foul right in front of the plate. Rosario, who's been in the lineup all three games, started at first base on Friday, caught yesterday's game, and back in there DHing today. Bat's been good enough to find a way into the lineup every game this week.
20: 2-2 coming now. Rosario loops it in towards center field, caught by McGinnis right before it got down.
18: Another nice defensive play. This has been quite a game so far between both sides defensively. McGinnis kind of shaded away from second base. The ball was looped, tailing just enough for McGinnis to make up the ground. So a line out retires Rosario and sends up Nate Baez. Right-handed batter Baez, the former Arizona State Sun Devil. First pitch on the way. Curveball dropped over for a strike, nothing in one. Baez batting 228, 9 homers, 38 RBIs, a 704 OPS. Here's the 0-1. Missed low and in with the curve. It's especially notable today that Nate Baez is a Sun Devil batting fifth because behind him in the order, Mason White is on deck. He is a U of A Wildcat, a couple guys that were rivals in college. Blood rivals between ASU and U of A. They're batting back-to-back in the Sea Dogs order. Here's the 1-1. Baez rips it foul, way deep and down the left field line. So Hess gets ahead. Mason White, the U of A Wildcat through and through. His dad even played there. But Baez, the former Sun Devil. Here's the 1-2. Taken just low. Back to the curveball there. Hess looks very comfortable right now after he essentially had to restart his buildup when he came off the injured list back on May 14th. He threw 25 pitches that day. He's now back pretty close to where he started the season. Here's the 2-2. Baez cuts and misses, got him for strike three. With the curveball, Ben Hess strikes out his third of five batters faced in this game. So Hess continuing to dominate through this Portland lineup, five batters in. And now we'll face the former U of A Wildcat, Mason White. Double A debut for White, second pro season, first full season. After he was fourth round pick of the Red Sox last year. First pitch of the lefty, and White takes the fastball just low at 95. In 68 high A games this year, White batted 270 with 31 extra base hits, including 14 home runs. Here's the 1-0. And White takes fastball for a strike, 1-1. Now that Greenville team down in high A, known to have a very offensive-friendly home ballpark, so you never know what to expect when a player's get called up from there. 1-1. Fastball rings in for a called strike, and it's 1-2. But White hit for both power and average. Now the 1-2. Cut on and missed for strike three. It's in the dirt as Palma picks it up. And White just walks back to the dugout. That ends the inning. So Ben Hess strikes out two more in a scoreless and perfect second inning. We'll go to the third, tied at zero on Fox Sports New Jersey.
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20: On to the third inning, Somerset and Portland tied scoreless, and neither team's had a base runner yet. It's been a mixture of really good pitching and really good defense. Two teams that probably know it's at stake today. It's the final time they'll face each other this year. As Josh Moylan leads off the third inning. First pitch from Gage Zeal. The lefty looks at a called strike one with the changeup, nothing and one. Moylan batting 188 in 20 AA games. That includes three homers, five RBIs, 679 OPS. Zeal's 0-1. Moylan dumps it foul behind the plate. No balls and two strikes. Again, Gage Zeal traded from the Yankees last year for Austin Slater. Made one appearance for Hudson Valley, so he was a teammate of Moylan's for one game a year ago because he spent the entire season last year with the Renegades. But almost all of his pitching in the Yankees minor league system came with single-A Tampa. Zeal, that is. 0-2 coming. And Moylan takes the curveball low. Ball one. Zeal made 14 starts for single-A Tampa. Went 4-4 with an ERA of 4. This is now his 15th start for the Portland Sea Dogs. 1-2 on the way. Bounced foul behind home plate. So now officially, Zeal has pitched more games for the Sea Dogs, the Red Sox affiliate, than he did for Tampa, the Yankees affiliate. Now he made the one start for Somerset last year, so he made 16 pro appearances in the Yankee system, and now 15 with the Red Sox. As he deals the 1-2. Outside, two balls and two strikes to Moylan. Now Zeal, after being traded a season ago, started six games for high-A Winston-Salem with the White Sox. Also put up a 4.01 ERA. 2-2 pitch. Moylan takes strike three. Got him with the outside corner as he strikes out his fourth batter of the game. Leadoff man has been struck out all three innings today by Gage Zeal. That'll send up Thomas Frick. Frick, the former 15th round pick of the Yankees, 2023 from UNC. First pitch on the way. Takes the fastball at the chest for strike one. Frick last night had his first extra base hit of the season. 13th double-A game last night. 0-1. Lines it toward right, tailing towards the foul line and out of play. 13th double-A game this year for Frick. Last year, played in 16 double-A games down the stretch, including a home run as one of three extra base hits. Zeal gets ahead immediately, and he fires the 0-2. Frick takes a little bit low with the cutter. Ball and two strikes. Zeal last year traded by the Yankees on July 30th, day before the trade deadline. 1-2 coming, and Frick fouls it away right behind the backstop. That was one of many trades made. It was the first of many trades made by the Yankees. And then Zeal, after those six starts with the White Sox at high A, was traded again to the White Sox right before spring training this year. 1-2. Missed outside again with the cutter. February 1st, it was a two-player package. The Red Sox traded away David Sandlin and Jordan Hicks, plus two players to be named later. So a four-player package, technically. 2-2. Frick cuts and misses. Got him with the fastball for strike three. So there's five strikeouts for Gage Zeal. He has now sent eight up and eight down, sending up the nine batter, Owen Cobb.
14: Owen Cobb.
20: White Sox sent Gage Zeal and a player to be named later. So there was a whole lot of players to be named later in that trade. First pitch on the way. Cobb takes the chest-high heater for a strike. Batting .227 this year with three homers, 26 RBIs, .624 OPS. As mostly Somerset's everyday shortstop. Here's the 0-1. Cobb swings and misses through the cutter. 0-2. This is fastly becoming a pitcher's duel. On the way. And Cobb loops it in the air towards center field. It drops in front of White, the shortstop. He picks it up and he throws Cobb out to end the inning. So 9 up and 9 down for Gage Zeal. Three perfect innings. We'll see if Ben Hess can match him. We come back for the bottom of the third on Fox Sports New Jersey.
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2: Scoreless game, bottom of inning number three. Ben Hess sets back out there. Bottom third of Portland's order, Matt Frazier, Nelly Taylor, and Caden Rose due up. Hess, six up and six down with four strikeouts to start this game. Frazier, the lefty, leads things off. 277 batter this year. 13 games with Portland since he was reinstated off the injured list. Hess, the righty, with a long stare home. He rocks and he delivers the first pitch. Frazier takes the fastball just inside for ball one. I mentioned before the fact that Ben Hess finally has reached the pitch count that he entered his first month of the season with. Here's the 1-0. Frazier takes the fastball at the knees for a called strike. Hess came out opening day and looked like he was ready to be called up to AAA. He struck out the first seven batters in a row, which was against the Sea Dogs. As he deals the 1-1, it's grounded on the right side of the infield. Backhand by McGinnis. Long throw to first, and it's in time. Another beautifully play by Connor McGinnis on a play that he really didn't have to rush with Frazier's speed. He just made a throw that didn't have a ton on it, but it was very accurate. So seven up and seven down. Second nice play we've seen McGinnis make today. And that'll bring Nelly Taylor up. Left-handed batter. And Hess delivers home. Fastball up high. Taylor, a 181 batter this year. Five homers, 16 RBIs, OPS of 615 in 71 games. Hess cranks and deals with the 1-0. Taylor waves and misses through the cutter. Ball and a strike now. Anyway, Hess, in that game, his first start of the season, he threw 78 pitches. That was over five innings of work. He pours in the 1-1. Taylor waves and misses through the changeup. Ball and two strikes. Now, the second start, Hess threw 82 pitches. That was when he didn't quite feel himself. It was in 2 2/3 innings. The last time out, which was at home versus Reading, he threw 78 pitches. First time since the pre-IL. 1-2. Lined out of play down the left field line. It was also five innings for the first time since opening day. So finally, after Hess made his 12th start, it was his 10th off the injured list. That's how many starts it took to get back. 1-2. Taylor takes, and the curveball barely missed. Not sure where. But it took 10 starts for Hess to build the pitch count back up, and now feels like he can try to resettle in. Here is part of the second half bats. He deals the 2-2. Taylor grounds it on the right side of the infield, backing up Moylan. Running to cover the bag is Hess. Accurate throw from Moylan, and he gets there in time for out number two. That was nicely done by Moylan. Ball was hit pretty hard on the infield. And also, Hess showing off the athleticism to cover the bag in time. As the 26th overall pick in the 2024 draft. Faces Caden Rose. First pitch to the righty. Lined in the air towards deep right field. Sending Gladney back towards the warning track. Still going towards the wall. He reaches up and makes the catch. Nicely done by Gladney, who was easing back on it. Looked comfortable the whole way through. Made some contact with the wall. The hardest hit ball of the day. Three per.

0: 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We'll go to the fourth on Fox Sports New Jersey.
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0: We've got a good old-fashioned pitcher's duel here at Hadlock Field in Portland. Somerset and Portland tied at zero in the runs, hits, and base runners columns. That is three perfect innings from Ben Hess on Somerset's side and Gage Zeal on Portland's side. So the top of the order back up to start the fourth. It's Jackson Castillo squaring to bunt and pulling back to look at a strike. Nothing and one. Castillo, so far one of five strikeout victims for Gage Zeal. First time through the order. To Hess's four strikeouts. Zeal kills the 0-1. It's lifted out of play down the left field line by Castillo. Now this is not the only pitcher's duel going on right now. Right now in the Bronx, Yankees are playing in the first game of a doubleheader with the Dodgers. That could be a potential World Series preview, not just in terms of the teams, but the pitchers. Zeal back into the delivery, deals the 0-2. Castillo takes the spiked ball in front of the plate, ball one. Cam Schwiller pitching for the Yankees as they trail 2-0. Schwiller's allowed two runs on five hits, seven strikeouts, though, including one of Shohei Ohtani, but RBIs in the game from both Ohtani and Freddie Freeman. Here's the 1-2. Castillo takes the fastball in the dirt to even the count. On the other side for the Dodgers, it's Yoshinobu Yamamoto. He's gone three perfect innings with three strikeouts. They're in the top of the fourth there in the Bronx. Game one of two. Zeal fires the 2-2 offering. Castillo grounds it up the middle right to the shortstop White. He picks it up to the left of the bag and throws to first in time. 10 up and 10 down for Zeal. And now the player who is probably closest to a hit of the 18 position players today, we'll dig in, that is Jay Savina. It took a diving play in right center field from Miguel Blaise, the center fielder, to rob Avina of a would-be double. First pitch on the way to him. Chase grounds it foul to the left of home plate. Nothing in one. There have been a few really solid defensive plays on both sides. That was probably the best one of all, though, to keep both teams without a base runner. Zeal delivers the 0-1. It's low to Avina. Ball and a strike. Chase 0-for-4 this year versus Zeal. And now the 1-1. Lined up the middle towards center field, backing up Rose. He's got it, throws from center, and it's just in time to get Avina for out number two. That was another one that looked like it was going to be a base hit, but based on where Rose was playing, it was hit just softly enough for him to cover the ground and retire Avina. So 11 straight retired to start the game for Gage Zeal. And this is just continuing in line with what's been the norm during July. We've seen on both sides so many good pitching performances. First pitch to Kobe. He takes the curveball for a strike, nothing in one. Morales grounded out to short his first time up. Zeal's 0-1. Morales grounded off his front foot, a foul ball, 0-2. Before the break, Jack Siebert went 4 2/3, or actually after the break, the Friday game, 4 2/3, 9 strikeouts, no runs. Before the break, Xavier Rivas went 6 hitless innings. And then yesterday, Chase Hampton with the season-best 7 strikeouts. So that is 3 starts in a row by Patriots pitching that have been 3 of their best starts individually this year. The set from Zeal. He rocks and delivers home. And Morales lays off the cutter low in the dirt for ball one. Kobe, who's been Somerset's most consistent hitter all year long, just trying to get on base here. 1-2 on the way. Morales lines it up the middle. It deflects off of Zeal right to the second baseman Rose, and he muffs it. So he does get on base. Well, that was a hop that Rose was not expecting. Gage Zeal's body language just now. He kind of let out a little bit of a disappointing look at Caden Rose. They're going to rule that a hit, which is a little surprising, but that's how Somerset gets the first base runner of the day, an infield single by Kobe Morales that deflected off of the pitcher. That's one that I'm sure Rose would have liked to have back. So here's DJ Gladney with the first base runner of the day on. No score. First pitch to him. DJ shoots it foul and out of play down the right field line. Nothing in one. Here's the 0-1. Gladney fires it down the right field line, twisting into the seats once again. Foul ball.
5: That foul ball is off the Jake Wetlands, presented by Ducks Unlimited.
0: You almost see Zeal kind of sigh after Morales was safe. There's the 0-2. DJ takes the fastball up and in. It's ball one. Yankees, by the way, scored their first run off of Yamamoto. Trent Grisham, home run to start the fourth inning. 1-2. Swing and a miss. Got him with the breaking ball. So Zeal strikes out his sixth batter of the game, despite Somerset getting its first hit of the game. So we'll go to the fourth, still tied at 0 on Fox Sports New Jersey.
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0: Scoreless game, bottom of the fourth inning now. Miguel Blaise set to lead off against Ben Hess, who has not allowed a base runner in his first time through the order, doing so on 4 strikeouts. Blaze struck out his first time up. Right-handed batter. And the Hess truck drives home. Line drive toward left, right at Jackson Castillo, though. He moves to his right two steps and makes the catch for out number one. Hess just threw his 39th pitch to start this fourth inning. Gage Zeal just moments ago gave up his first hit of the game, an infield single to Kobe Morales. He got through his four innings on 52 pitches. So it has been tit for tat. Two really good pitchers out there today. Exactly what you'd expect. Jack Winnay digs in now, 0-for-1 with a pop out to second. First pitch. Winnay takes the fastball low. Ball one. Hess, the last time out, picked up his first win since opening day. That was last Saturday versus Reading. Here's the 1-0. Winnay takes low with the cutter. Two balls, no strikes. It was the first time that Hess pitched long enough to qualify for a win since opening day. So the two times he's gone five innings, he's picked up the win. Even in games where he's not pitched long enough to qualify for the win, Somerset's been very successful when he has started. 2-0 pitch. Winnay takes the fastball, painting the inside corner for a strike. Patriots have won five of Hess's last six starts, despite him only being the winning pitcher in the last one. He dials up the 2-1. Winnay takes just inside with the cutter. Three balls and a strike from Hess. As this is the first three-ball count of the day seen by any Sea Dogs batter. With the bases clear and one out, Hess holding the ball at his belt. A couple shakes of the head. Now he delivers. And Winnay takes it inside, ball four. So there is the first Portland base runner of the day. A one-out walk issued by Ben Hess.
5: Good eyes, you know.
0: As Winnay reaches, he'll bring Brooks Brand into the plate. Hess took a big step forward his last time out because the pitch count had been going up very gently for his first nine starts. Off the injured list, last time out, pitch count went up by 10, so it went from 68 to 78, and he, again, looked really good in the process. Just the three runs that all came in the same inning. So here is Brennan with Winnay at first base. Takes his lead, the set from Hess. His first pitch, swing and a miss, went to the curveball immediately and gets ahead, nothing in one. Big series finale on this Sunday. Both teams that won first two of the series struck early the last 2 days. Here's the 0-1. Brandon takes the curveball in the dirt this time. Somerset scored two first inning runs Friday, 1-7-2. Portland scored three first inning runs yesterday, 1-11-0. Somerset's seven runs in that first game, all in the first four innings. They've not scored since. Here's the 1-1. Brandon flies it in the air towards deep left center field, sending Avina back in the gap, lays out, and he made the catch! Jace Avina with the phenomenal catch in left center field. Full on laying out in front of the scoreboard. He saved the first hit of the game with his best defensive play of the season. Unbelievable catch from Jace Avina that saved an extra base hit and more than likely a run. When they got back to first base, as that is the second out of the inning. What a play from Avina as Ronald Rosario digs in. Right-handed batter, one out, two out, one on. First pitch, Rosario takes the fastball low for ball one. So just as we said, Miguel Blaze probably had the best defensive play of the game in center back in the first inning, that one certainly takes the cake. Avina was diving almost towards the scoreboard in left center field. 1-0. Swing and a miss through the breaking ball. Makes it 1-1. Well, if you want to throw a no-hitter, those are the kinds of plays you need to have. And Ben Hess is through Three and two thirds, no hit baseball. Here's the 1-1. Grounded foul behind the plate. Back to the curveball there. So that was pitch number 50 from Hess. You got to figure he'll be able to throw around 80 today, which is a great sign. He deals the 1-2. Rosario takes it in front of the plate, blocked beautifully by Miguel Palma to keep Wynne at first base. Ball bounced a good 25 feet to the right of home plate, but Palma kept it in front of himself the whole time. Hess can have a few more starts like this. You got to think the Yankees would love to see him in AAA soon. Of course, you got to have some room in AAA, and there's reason to believe that could happen as soon as today. Aaron Boone said before today's doubleheader that Elmer Rodriguez could potentially start game two of today's doubleheader. 2-2. In the dirt, it squibs beneath the legs of Palma, and that'll get Wynne to second base. So as good as the block was on the last pitch, that one got by him. As the count goes full. Three balls and two strikes with a two-out runner at second base. Hess delivers. It's cut on and missed for strike three. Got him with the curveball as Hess fans his fifth batter of the day. And that pitch has really been working. That is four hitless innings from the Yankees' number five prospect, and it sends us to the fifth. Still tied at zero on Fox Sports New Jersey.
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0: On to the fifth inning, still tied at zero between Somerset and Portland. Connor McGinnis leading off. Gage Zeal still out there. He's got 52 pitches under his belt through four innings of one-hit ball. As McGinnis has really tormented the Eastern League since he was last in Portland. Left-handed batter digs in, first pitch to him. He takes the curveball in for a strike, nothing in one. It's the final of 18 meetings between Somerset and Portland this year. McGinnis, I'm sure, would love to face them some more. There's the 0-1. Swing and a bouncer back up the middle to his right goes the shortstop. White picks it up. His throw to first, barely in time to beat McGinnis. That was a little bit of indecision there. Jack Wynne, the third baseman, was playing there with the shift. And he wound up giving way to White in his double-A debut, and it paid off. So that'll send Miguel Palma to the plate. One out, nobody on base. Seen so many of these kind of pitcher's duels lately. First pitch, Palma takes it inside for ball one. Zeal's 1-0. Palma swings and misses. Ball and a strike now. really getting his season going during these midsummer months. Patriots have had the same primary duo of catchers since opening day, Miguel Palma, Manny Palencia. The 1-1. Miguel loops it down the left field line. That ball's going to land fair and roll up against the wall. Palma takes off for second base as Frazier picks it up off the warning track. And Miguel Palma has Somerset's first extra base hit of the day. A double drilled into the left field corner. First hit to leave the infield. Gets Somerset a base runner into scoring position in front of Josh Moylan. No spark for Somerset after they picked up their first hit in the fourth inning. Palma stays red hot. And here's Moylan, who struck out his first time up. First pitch. Drifting off the plate. Ball one with the slider. Palma now 12 for his last 31 at the plate. Another extra base hit in that stretch, too, his fourth. Here's the 1-0. Moylan cuts and misses through the fastball. Ball and a strike. Regardless of any way you slice it for Zeal, this has been a really good bounce-back effort after his 8 runs on 7 hits, 3 homers the last time out. Here's the 1-1. Moylan takes off the plate. 2 balls and a strike. Zeal, the Rochester, New Yorker, 23 years old, 6 foot, 223. He delivers, and Moylan cuts and misses. 2 balls, 2 strikes. Zeal, originally drafted by the Yankees out of the University of Miami, where he made 61 appearances, 31 starts, had a career 4.07 ERA and 227 college innings, so he was a workhorse, and that started immediately from his freshman year at Miami. 2 balls, 2 strikes. He delivers. Outside to Moylan. He looks at ball 3. Full count now. One of the things that stuck out to the Yankees about Zeal in the draft process was he had elite control, especially during his draft year. He walked only 6.3% of hitters in 2024 at Miami. It yields the payoff. It's lifted down the left field line, twisting towards the bullpen in foul ground. It is out of play. Zeal played one summer on the Cape Cod League, 2022, with the Harwich Mariners. Same pitching staff as Eric Raiselman, former Somerset Patriot. Out of Penfield High School in upstate New York. He deals the payoff. Moylan takes ball 4 outside. So as we tout the control for Gage Zeal, he walks his first batter of the game, and suddenly 2 straight base runners reach for Somerset in front of Thomas Frick. It's going to get the catcher Nate Baez out there to talk with him here. And as he gets to 64 pitches, the bullpen has become active for the Sea Dogs. Caleb Bolden, who's going to piggyback Gage Zeal today, lightly tossing as Somerset looks to open the scoring, take its first lead since Friday night. Here we are on Sunday. Facing a former teammate of theirs for a lot of the guys on this team, Thomas Frick included. Teammates with Gage Zeal for one game in Hudson Valley last year and in Tampa the prior year. Right-handed batter after the mound meeting. First pitch on the way. Frick loops it in the air behind home plate and into the seats of foul ball. Mentioned Gage Zeal came out of Penfield High School, where he was New York's Gatorade Player of the Year as a senior, 2021. He had a 0.17 ERA. Here's the 0-1. Frick waves and misses. The slider fell off the table. 0-2. So coming out of high school, Zeal was an 11th round pick of the Cubs. 2021 didn't sign. Instead, he opted to bet on himself, go to college and develop, and that is exactly what he did. He improved his draft spot by 7 rounds. He was picked 119 overall by the Yankees. That was during that stretch where the Yankees took 7 straight college pitchers. to start the 2024 draft. 0-2 coming. Swing and a miss. He got him with the slider for strike three. Seven strikeouts for Gage Zeal. Second out of the inning. Now two on and two out with Owen Cobb trying to do the job here. Patriots nine batter. Bats with Palma at second. Moylan at first. No score. Top of the fifth inning. Zeal in his third organization over two minor league seasons. His first pitch, curveball dropped in for a strike, nothing and one. Zeal even pitched for Team USA's 15 and under team that won a world championship in Panama. That was back in 2018 when he was early on into high school. His 0-1. Cobb rolls it in front of home plate, foul. 0-2. Listen to the high school career numbers for Zeal. 202 strikeouts in 120 innings, a 0.88 ERA. It's a little surprising he was only an 11th round pick out of high school, but it was the competition he was pitching against in upstate New York. He deals the 0-2. Cobb swings and misses. Back-to-back strikeouts for Zeal and 8-5 scoreless innings as he strands a pair on base. Halfway through this one, still tied scoreless on Fox Sports New Jersey.
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0: Ben Hess headed back out there for his fifth inning of work. No score between Somerset and Portland, and in the case of Ben Hess, still no hits allowed as he faces Nate Baez to start this bottom of the fifth inning. After Baez struck out his first time up. First pitch, righty swings and misses at the cutter, nothing and one. Ben Hess continuing what's been one of his more dominant starts of the season. Looked really good his last time out against New Hampshire, rather against Reading at home. Here's the 0-1. Baez swings and misses through the curveball, 0-2. The best he looked easily was that first start of the season, April 3rd, and it really feels like now, just now, he's starting to look like Ben Hess again on July 19th. The 0-2 spiked in front of the plate with the curveball. Yankees drafted Ben Hess first round last year, and that was in spite of numbers in college that didn't really jump off the page. He had a career 4.81 ERA in 33 college appearances. 1-2. Baez takes the sweeper outside. Ball two. Now, there were some projectable traits from Ben Hess. He had a K per nine of 13.34. That was the highest in Alabama baseball history. That'll catch your attention. His next pitch rolled foul to the left of home plate. The other thing for Hess was smaller sample size. I mentioned only 33 appearances. He missed time his first two college seasons with a right flexor strain. 2023, only pitched in seven games that year. His sophomore season. He deals the 2-2. Just missed outside with the fastball as the count goes full. And as for last year, you know, Ben Pess put up some incredible numbers, made it to Somerset by the end of the year, and put up a 2.70 ERA in 7 AA outings. Payoff pitch. Baez grounds it foul to the left of home plate. We asked Ben Hess last year where all of the improvement really came from in terms of the tangible numbers. You know, the ERA went from in the fours in college to in the low twos in the pros. Another payoff pitch. Baez taps it foul. Just got a piece behind the plate. So a lengthy at bat continues. Next pitch will be number 9 from Hess to Baez. Hess thinks a big reason for his improvement last year is just from being able to pitch more. And he threw over 100 innings last year. Three-two coming. Baez waves and misses. The foul tip held by Frick for strike 3. Got him with another curveball. And for Hess, that is strikeout number 6 today. Curveball has been the primary strikeout pitch for Hess's entire life, especially today, as Mason White digs in. The lefty with one out and nobody on. Still no score in the bottom of the 5th. Hess winds and fires. And White takes low with the cutter, ball 1. Hess made his pro debut last year, spent most of the offseason going into last season after being drafted at the Yankees complex in Tampa, taking advantage of all the resources. 1-0. Swing and a miss. Cutter upstairs, 1-1. And speaking on the workload that Hess had last year, debuted with Hudson Valley, made 15 starts there. The 1-1. White takes the curveball just outside. The 15 starts in Hudson Valley to begin his first pro season matched his most ever in a season for Alabama, his draft year 2024. His 2-1. White tips it foul in and out of the glove of Palma. That was a fastball. So entering his 7 starts down the stretch with Somerset last year, Hess had already thrown significantly more pitches and significantly more innings than he did at any point in college. 2-2 coming. Bounced foul right behind the plate by White. So Hess, with a very kind of common sense outlook as to why the numbers were so good last year. It really does sound like it was that simple. He just pitched more, bigger sample size, more chance to prove himself. 2-2 on the way. Swinging a broken bat flare into center field. Coming on is Avina. He dives again. He made the catch. No, he did not. Oh, it's Seisei hit the ground. That's the first base umpire Brandon Tipton calling it a single. And so a rousing ovation for Mason White. In his double-A debut, he makes the first hit of the game off of Hess. Looked like it was another outstanding catch from Jay Savina in center field, but couldn't get the break on it as quickly as he would have liked. And so it's a one-out base runner. First double-A hit for Mason White. Great effort by Avina, who made the diving catch in the 4th inning on the liner from Brooks Brennan. First pitch to Frazier is swung on and missed, nothing in 1. So that's how Hess's no-hit bid comes to an end. It's Somerset's longest no-hit bid since Sunday of last week when Xavier Rivas went 6 hitless innings. Here's the 0-1. Frazier takes the sweeper outside. Ball and a strike. Hess last year racked up all those innings. Said his arm still felt really good. He was excited to finish strong. 1-1. Frazier lines it toward right. That's down the line into the corner for a base hit. White racing for third base. It's picked up by Gladney. Here comes White being waved home. Running to third base is Frazier. He'll make it in standing up with an RBI triple. So in the blink of an eye, Portland takes the lead. Broken bat single, and then a triple pulled into the right field corner. So the shutout bid goes to an end, just as the no-hit bid does. And still, runner at third base with one out for Nellie Taylor. Frazier made it into third without a throw. Gladney took a long time to get down there to get that ball. Goes 330 into that right field corner, and the ball was rolling away from him as soon as it landed. So Frazier opens up the scoring. Here's Taylor, the left-handed batter. First pitch. Curveball in for a strike, nothing in one. Up in left field, drifting toward foul ground is Morales. Third baseman gets under it. In front of the coach's box, he makes the catch and holds out number two. That's a big one. It's going to allow the infield to move back now with Caden Rose coming up. They were in for the last two pitches. Rose lined out to right his first time up. Meanwhile, Somerset's bullpen is active as well now. Has it 73 pitches. Here's the first pitch. Rose swings and misses at the curveball. Nothing in one. By the way, for Portland, after Gage Zeal went 70 pitches in his four or five scoreless innings, Caleb Bolden has continued to throw this entire fifth inning. Here's the 0-1. Rose squares to bunt, drops it down foul to the left of home plate. Trying the suicide squeeze with Frazier at third base. So you would expect Bolden will probably come into pitch during the sixth inning. Hess trying to keep it a 1-0 game. Sea Dogs nab the lead with back-to-back hits, their first and only two of the game so far. Here's the 0-2. Rose takes the curveball low and outside. Sets again, the 1-2. Check swing, curveball is low. He went around for strike three, and that's the seventh strikeout for Ben Hess, polishing off five innings of one-run ball. First run scored on two hits in this fifth inning. We'll go to the sixth now. Sea Dogs have a 1-0 lead on the Patriots on Fox Sports New Jersey.
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0: And our first call to the bullpen of the day for the Portland Sea Dogs. Gage Zeal done after five scoreless innings and only two hits allowed. And now Caleb Bolden takes over after he just joined Portland on Friday, coming down from AAA Worcester. Patriots have seen a lot of Caleb Bolden over the years. Former seventh-round pick of the Red Sox 2022. faces Jackson Castillo. Top of Somerset's order here. Left-hand batter, right-handed pitcher. Bolden delivers. Fastball outside for ball one. So for Bolden this year, with Portland, 19 appearances. This is his 20th and his 19th in relief. 2-3, 5.27 ERA. Batters are hitting 263 off of him. And two spot appearances in AAA. He delivers the 1-0. Castillo takes inside with the breaking ball. In Worcester, Bolden's allowed 6 earned runs in 4 innings. So he's not had it go his way with AAA. As he deals the 2-0. Castillo lines it toward right field. That'll drop in for a base hit. And a leadoff single for Castillo just as Somerset falls behind 1-0.
5: Center fielder number 1, Jace Avina.
0: Top of the order trying to enter here with Jace Avina coming up. Jace is 0 for 2. He made 1 5-star catch in the outfield earlier in this game. He almost had another on Mason White's single during the 5th inning. And if he had made that catch, it would have saved the only run of the game. Bolden's first pitch on the way. Jace takes the curveball low. Check swing appeal does go to first, and no swing for Brandon Tipton. Ball one. Bolden made 2 appearances in July for Worcester. His last appearance for Portland was back on June 30th. He also pitched very well against Somerset on June 16th. Here's the 1-0. Jace bends out of the way of a fastball. Bolden that day on June 16th went 3 1/3 innings. No runs, 1 hit, no walks, 5 strikeouts. That might have been his best appearance of the season. Certainly up there. He had 4 innings hitless against Binghamton with 5 strikeouts in May as well. He deals the 2-0. Avina takes the fastball strike on the inside corner. Bolden also faced Somerset April 29th, gave up 2 runs in 3 innings, picked up the win that day, and then faced them 1 scoreless inning May 2nd. No decision. Here's the 2-1. Avina breaks his bat, hits it to short. White is there, flips it to second base for 1 out. The turn to first by Rose is in time for a double play. 6-4-3 to erase Castillo's leadoff single and help Bolden to get the first 2 outs of the inning. So with the broken back contact, it was hit slowly enough to where it was going to be a tough play, but White looking good at shortstop in his double-A debut today. Base is clear and 2 outs for Kobe Morales. Left-handed batter. First pitch on the way. And Kobe takes the called strike with the fastball. So Bolden, 219th overall pick in the draft. We say this every time he pitches, but it's fun to say. The 0-1, taken for a called strike. The 220th overall pick in the 2020 draft is pitching for the Yankees right now. His name is Cam Schwitwer. He might win the Cy Young this year. Just an unbelievable pick by the Yankees and by Matt Hyde really going to bat for Cam Schwitwer. He's the Yankees Northeast area scout that really had the heaviest influence for the Yankees to pick him out of Northeastern. 0-2. Morales lays off the slider. Outside, ball one. Schwitwer, by the way, has seen his day go in the books. 4 1/3 innings today versus the Dodgers. 3 earned runs, 6 hits, no walks, and 8 strikeouts. Yankees are down 3-1. 1-2 pitch now. Morales cuts and misses for strike 3, so Bolden sees the minimum in the 6th inning on 11 pitches. Strikeout and a double play takes us to the bottom of the 6th, 1-0 Sea Dogs on Fox Sports New Jersey.
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0: On to the bottom of the sixth inning. We've got our first call to the bullpen of the day, presented by DropRx. Ben Grable enters in a 1-0 game. Sea Dogs have the lead after back-to-back hits off of Ben Hess, including a triple that scored a broken bat single. That's how they have the only run. So Ben Grable takes over for Ben Hess. One Ben after another as Miguel Blase leads off in the bottom of the sixth. The first pitch to him. Fastball, swing and a miss, nothing and one. 95 on the gun. That was an ugly swing from Blase. For Ben Grable, this is his first appearance for Somerset since July 8th. That was 11 days ago. There's the 0-1. Upstairs with the heater that time. It is his first appearance since a week ago today, Sunday, July 12th, in the Futures game when he suited up for the American League. Very, very briefly. There's the 1-1. Blase takes the slider for a strike down the middle. Anyway, Grable's numbers overall this year are outstanding. With Somerset, 22 appearances, 3.09 ERA, 0.81 whip, 32 strikeouts and 23 and a third innings. He deals the 1-2. Blase cuts and misses for strike three, down on the slider as Grable fends the first batter that he faces.
5: The Spring Meadows Golf Course.
0: Looking like a pitcher worthy of being in the Futures game. He was the second-to-last pitcher used by American League manager Larry Boa. And he threw only two pitches. Got the out. As Jack Winnay digs in, first pitch fastball is inside for ball one. Grable came in the seventh inning, which was the final inning. Larry Boa made it a point to use all 10 of his pitchers in a 6-1 win. The 1-0. Winnay takes the fastball, strike at 95. Grable faced one batter. He threw two pitches to Luis Pena, who is one of the Brewers' top prospects on the National League. Got him to fly out to center field. And then that was it. Here's the 1-1. Winnay fouls it straight back. Now, raises another good question, because Grable was one of the 10 pitchers used, and he was not the only one who was only able to face one batter. In the Futures game, why is it only a 7-inning game? Got more time to use everybody if it was 9. 1-2. Winnay cuts and misses. Back-to-back strikeouts from Grable. That time went back to the slider. Back-to-back strikeouts. Start the bottom of the sixth inning as he continues to look dominant.
5: Third batter, first baseman Brooks Brennan.
0: Grable had a lot of great things to say about his experience at the Futures game representing the Yankees. He was the only Yankees prospect to appear in that game. As Brooks Brennan digs in, first pitch of the righty. Fastball swung on and missed, nothing in one. Brennan 0-for-2 today with a strikeout. Grable trying to pick up where Hess relatively left off. 1-0 Sea Dogs. Some timely hitting for Portland in the fifth. Here's the 0-1. Missed low with the slider that time. Grable is known for his fastball, but the slider has been such a good secondary pitch. Here's the 1-1. Low again with the slider. Pull two from Yankees' 11th round pick out of Indiana last year. Pitched just the one season for the Hoosiers. Two seasons, rather. Here's the 2-1. Swing and a miss. Slider again. I say that because Well, he worked through an injury and was not fully expecting to even be drafted. He just wanted to be healthy by the time he got out of Indiana. Two on the way. Fastball struck him out looking. 96 on the gun. Ben Grable strikes out the side on 13 pitches in the sixth inning. He has looked dominant. 1-0 Sea Dogs will go to the seventh on Fox Sports New Jersey.
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0: Another pitching change for the Portland Sea Dogs as we start the seventh inning. First look at Rady Sena this week. He takes over for Caleb Bolden after one scoreless inning of relief. Bolden worked around a Jackson Castillo leadoff single with a 6-4-3 double play and a strikeout. So now it's Sena to face the middle third of Somerset's order. Gladney, McGinnis, and Palma. For Sena this year, had a mixed bag of results. With Portland, 18 games, 1-2, 3.99 ERA, including 5 saves. He's also pitched in 6 games in AAA Worcester and an 8.71 ERA up there. So Gladney leads off, 0-2 with a pair of strikeouts today. Sena the righty, Gladney the righty. 1-0 Sea Dogs. Here's the first pitch of the inning. DJ checked his swing on a fastball strike, top of the zone, 0-1. Sena has pitched well versus Somerset this year. He has one of his 6 saves. Covers his face with the beige glove and delivers home. Gladney takes the fastball at 96 outside. Sena had a rocky save versus Somerset April 29th. He gave up 2 runs, including a home run that game, and a 6-5 Sea Dogs win in Somerset, but got the save. The 1-1. Gladney swings and misses at the breaking ball. 1-2. The home run off of Sena was hit by Jace Avina. He wouldn't be due up until the 8th batter of this inning. Somerset made that game close. 1-2 on the way. Bounced foul right in front of home plate by DJ. Sena, 25 years old from the Dominican Republic, now in his 7th minor league season, all with the Red Sox. 5'10" with the bright red jersey on a sunny Sunday afternoon. Back into the delivery, here's the 1-2. DJ takes the heater at 97 up high. Sena in the 7 minor league seasons, over 300 strikeouts, 305 to be exact, and 254 career innings. Mostly in relief. He dials up the 2-2. Gladney takes it up and in. Change up, 3-2. Sena was a starter his first 3 minor league seasons. That was 2019, 21, and 22. And then became a reliever in 2023. Payoff pitch on the way. Gladney shoots it in towards center field. That's going to drop in for a base hit. Good piece of hitting for DJ. Turns around the changeup. He was down in the count 1-2 initially. 2 straight pitches out of the zone. And he leads off the seventh inning with a single. Somerset is now out-hitting Portland 4-2 in this game. The difference being Portland's hits were sequential in the fifth inning. A broken bat single and a triple off the starter, Ben Hess. So it's 1-0 Portland. Somerset gets the tying run aboard for Connor McGinnis in the seventh inning. Left-handed batter. He's 0-2 today. Same as first pitch. Swing and a miss at the fastball. Nothing in one. Final line for Ben Hess, by the way. Probably his best start since opening day. Five innings,

0: 7 strikeouts, no homers, 18 batters faced, 77 pitches. Very similar line to opening day. Here's the 0-1. Fastball up and away to McGinnis. McGinnis batting 5th in Somerset's order. He has been the featured bat in this lineup going back a month now. Mentioned this before, as the top of the order is cooled down, they've looked to McGinnis to produce runs. Seen as 1-1. Bounced foul off the backstop. It deflects right back to the home plate. Ben Grable threw 13 pitches, struck out the side in the sixth. We'll see if he gets another inning or not, but it looks like Somerset does have some light action in the bullpen. No one is fully up and throwing right now. Saina sets at the chest. He deals the 1-2. In the dirt, spiked and held by Baez behind the plate to hold Gladney at first base. DJ, by the way, has 13 stolen bases and 14 tries this year. Throw to first base. Gladney gets back in there safely. So Sena's thinking the same thing that we are. A lot on the line here. Somerset's final game of the season versus Portland, and this would be a huge tiebreaker to win the series. 2-2 on the way. DJ runs, pitches in the dirt. Throw to second from Baez is way high and way late. 14th stolen base of the season for Gladney. He picked the perfect pitch to steal on. There's no way Baez was going to be able to make a competitive throw on that ball low in the dirt. Still made a throw that was fairly accurate. But Gladney steals into scoring position with nobody out as the tying run. Meanwhile, it's 3-2 to McGinnis. Saina looks home. He delivers. Up and in, ball 4. He missed with the heater. And so the first two men reach off of Rady Saina. And now Miguel Palma bats with runners at first and second. Nobody out.
1: Batcher number 12. Miguel
0: Somerset is 8-12 in the second half. A big part of their struggles has been that they haven't had many clutch hits. Second half of the season, they've only had one clutch hit during the month of July. First pitch. Fastball grounded to short. Right there is White. Picks it up. Goes to second. The turn to first is in time for a double play. Gladney gets to third. But it's the second straight inning where Somerset is grounded into a 6-4-3 double play. That's going to bring Josh Moylan to the plate with the tying run at third and two outs. And again, Mason White, first double-A game, continuing to look really good at shortstop. He's not handled anything spectacular, but everything that's come his way, he's made putouts in each of the last four innings, including the two big double plays. See what Moylan can do with two outs. Saina's first pitch. Swinging a bouncing ball foul to the right of home plate. Sea Dogs lead 1-0. Somerset had a game July 1st. DJ Gladney's sixth homer of the year gave them a 5-3 lead in the seventh inning. That was their only go-ahead hit in the seventh inning or later this month. So trying to get some big hits like they had a lot of those early in the season, April, May, and parts of June. Saina looks home. He fires the 0-1. Swing and a miss through the breaking ball. 0-2. 16 pitches for Saina, 9 strikes in this seventh inning. Thomas Frick waiting patiently on deck. Third base umpire Trevor Patience is raising a fuss about something right now. He did it before the last pitch. He made Saina throw the ball out of play, and then he just motioned something to the home plate umpire Tatum Littleton, and he wanted that ball thrown out of play too. Not sure what he's talking about. Sticking up one finger as he backpedals back past third base again. going to be a one.

0: and two count. So that was a pitch clock violation. Here's the 1-2. Swing and a miss, and that ends the inning. Somerset squanders another chance at first and second. Nobody out, but they don't score. We're going to go to the bottom of the seventh. Portland 1, Somerset nothing on Fox Sports New Jersey.
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0: Ben Grable on for a second inning of relief for the Somerset Patriots after he struck out the side in his first inning of relief. He'll face Ronald Rosario here, right-handed batter, 1-0 Sea Dogs, bottom of the seventh inning. So Grable looked dominant, first appearance since the All-Star break in the Futures game. Rosario, first pitch, line shot down to first base and past Moylan's glove down the line. It's going to roll up against the wall as Rosario takes off for second base and pulls in, standing up with a hard-struck double. 104 past Moylan's reaching glove. He was playing a little bit off the line, and it pays off for Rosario. Just the third hit of the day for the Sea Dogs, who lead by a run. So Grable has only gone two innings once this year. He did that April 15th when he was with the High A Hudson Valley Renegades. Now, at 14 pitches, he's usually good for 25 pitches. We'll see what the leash is, if it's any more or less, considering he hasn't pitched since Sunday, only two pitches last week. Here is Nate Baez, squaring to bunt. First pitch, he gets it down foul behind the plate, and it's nothing in one. Patriots have Jeff Gilbert up and warming, the lefty in their bullpen right now, for whenever Grable reaches his pitch count. One. Baez squares again, gets it down first baseline. Grable picks it up, throws to first in time as Rosario gets to third. So a very successful sack bunt advances the base runner, and Mason White will dig in. White scored the only run of this game back in the fifth inning with his single, the first hit off of Ben Hess. Infield moves in. Down by a run are the Patriots. Grable delivers. And White waves and misses at the fastball. Nothing in one. There's the 0-1. Missed inside with the slider that time. Ball and a strike. Grable had his family in town, Philadelphia, for the Futures game last week. There's the 1-1. White swings and misses. Big cut through the high fastball. He attributes his early career success to playing to his strengths, not trying to get too cute. and filling up the zone. That's what he predicates his strengths on. 1-2 coming. White swings and misses. Pitch was held by Palma on a foul tip for strike three. Got him with the slider. Fourth strikeout for Grable. It is confirmed and out. There was a little bit of confusion there because White didn't think that he caught that ball. Well, that was what Palma said when he was holding it up. Looked like White was pointing to a spot on the ground where you could see that the ball did hit the ground, but it didn't look that way. And now Kyle Cicela getting an explanation from Tatum Whittleton, the home plate umpire. Looked like a little bit of hesitation there. And it looks like that is going to be it for Ben Grable. Four strikeouts. He goes an inning and two-thirds. Second longest outing of the year on 20 pitches. And here comes James Cooper to make the change. Matt Frazier, the lefty, coming up. Jeff Gilbert, Somerset's lefty, coming on in relief. 1-0 Sea Dogs with a runner at third for them. Frazier will bat versus Gilbert after this on Fox Sports New Jersey.
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0: Jeff Gilbert takes over for Somerset, third Patriots pitcher of the day, following in line of Ben Hess and Ben Grable. It has been a masterpiece so far on both sides for both Somerset and Portland. Grable leaving a runner at third base. Ronald Rosario doubled to start this inning. Otherwise, Grable sent the other five batters down, including a sack bunt, four strikeouts in his inning and two-thirds of relief. So Gilbert's going to face Matt Frazier, the lefty. Frazier 1-for-2, including a triple. As Gilbert makes his 16th appearance in relief, 3-1, 4.24 ERA. Missed about 2 months with an injury, and then returned on July 3rd. It's now his fifth appearance since then. He's given up runs in 3 out of 4 appearances since being reinstated off the IL. So Frazier tripled in the game's only run his last time up. Gilbert sets at the chest. First pitch on the way. Taken for a strike. Got the curveball on the outside corner. Nothing in one. Today, where Portland has a couple of its top hitters not in the lineup. Franklin Arias, the Red Sox top prospect included, with Aubrey Liendo. There's the 0-1. Frazier checked his swing and held up for third base umpire Trevor Patience on what was another curveball. So Matt Frazier getting a day at the plate. Mason White making his double-A debut. The two of them combining on the Sea Dogs' only run so far. But a chance for more. Rosario leads at third base in foul ground. Fairly short lead. As Gilbert sets first base out of the rubber, he delivers. And Frazier waves and misses at the changeup again. 1-2. Gilbert sets. Now the 1-2. Missed outside with a sweeper. 2 balls, 2 strikes. Gilbert came in to pitch on Friday, so he's the only reliever that's pitched in both, or that's pitched twice this week. He got one big strikeout that night. Here's the 2-2. Frazier takes just off the plate with the fastball. Gilbert came in during the fifth inning on Friday. Patriots were up 3-0 at that point. In fact, it was 7-0. Jack Siebert had just left the game with the bases loaded, and Gilbert got a strikeout for him. 3-2 on the way. Frazier grounds it foul to the left of home plate towards the on-deck batter. That's Nelly Taylor waiting for an opportunity. In the bottom of the seventh inning, Patriots down by a run. Somerset trying to stay above 500 on the year. They entered today a game over and trying to win this all-important three-game series. It's a full count. Gilbert delivers, and Frazier lines it up the middle right to the shortstop, Cobb. He throws from center field in time for the out. It's nicely done by Cobb, moving back into his left to end the inning. So a double and one left for the Sea Dogs. We'll go to the eighth inning. Somerset's down 1-0 still on Fox Sports New Jersey.
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0: Portland 1, Somerset nothing. Another call to the bullpen presented by Drop RX as the Sea Dogs emptying out their bullpen have the righty Patrick Halligan taking over, their fourth reliever of the day. Thomas Frick leads things off, 1-0 Sea Dogs. First pitch here is looped in the air toward right field. Backing up Brandon and Rose, it's the second baseman Rose who calls for it. Makes the catch at the very edge of the infield dirt. One pitch and one retired for Halligan. Five outs to get for the Sea Dogs now. Halligan making his 25th appearance of the year. It's his 23rd in relief. 2-2, 4.56 ERA. He has six saves and seven opportunities, plus a pair of holds. As Owen Cobb digs in, 0-for-2 with a ground out and a strikeout. Halligan's first pitch. Cobb takes the fastball up in the zone, strike one. Fifth minor league season for Halligan. Minor league free agent signing of the Red Sox. Kills the next offering. In there for a called strike. 0-2. He had been with the Astros previously, the Braves, and the Royals. Minor league journeyman. Kills the 0-2. And it's bounced foul to the left of home plate. Top of the order waiting on deck for Somerset in this top of the eighth inning. Halligan, originally a 13th round pick out of Pensacola Junior College in Florida. Here's the 0-2. Cobb grounds it back up the middle. Halligan gloves it left side of the mound, throws to first, a fastball strike in time for out number two. Nicely fielded by Halligan. Two quick outs on his first five pitches. And it goes back to the top of the order, Jackson Castillo, who has one of Somerset's four hits today. Halligan released entering the 2023 season, signed by the Braves at the end of spring training that year. and then traded to the Astros April 2025. First pitch here, up and away to Castillo, ball one. Somerset got a leadoff single in the sixth and seventh innings, both times erased by a 6-4-3 double play. There's the 1-0. Castillo grounded on the right side, but trickling just foul. So Halligan elected free agency from the Astros, where he made it as high as Double-A Corpus Christi after last year, and then signed his free agent deal with the Red Sox. He also pitched in four games for Triple-A Sugar Land last year as well. Here's the 1-1. Castillo drives it in the air towards right field. That's well hit. Back goes Taylor towards the warning track with room. He runs it down for out number three. So Halligan with a perfect eight-pitch eighth inning. We'll go to the bottom of the eighth. Portland 1, Somerset nothing on Fox Sports New Jersey.
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0: Pitching change for Somerset, bottom of the eighth inning, as Harrison Cohen enters for the Patriots. He is Somerset's fourth pitcher of the day. Ben Hess went five, Ben Grable an inning and two-thirds. And then Jeff Gilbert got his man, Matt Frazier, to end the seventh inning, just one out. So now it's Cohen, 27-year-old from New Hyde Park, New York, making what will be his 13th Double-A appearance of the season. 2-1, 3.55 ERA. And Cohen will face Taylor, Rose, and Blase at a minimum. That's the bottom two hitters and the top batter in the order. 1-0 Sea Dogs as we start the bottom of the eighth inning. First pitch to Taylor. The lefty looks at ball one outside with the changeup. So Cohen on his 13th Double-A appearance. That is to go along with 14 Triple-A appearances this year. Cohen a deep breath. He deals the 1-0. Taylor fouls away the fastball behind home plate. 1-1. Somerset's duo of Ben Hess and Ben Grable today combining on 11 strikeouts. Somerset's seventh game in a row with double-digit strikeouts for the pitching staff. Most in Double-A consecutively at this point in the season. Here's the 1-1. Taylor grounded on the right side of the infield, foul. And Cohen gets ahead. Seven straight games with 10-plus strikeouts, also good for third in minor league baseball. Strikeouts have been there. Pitching's been good for Somerset. Really safe for one inning yesterday. It was prolonged by an error that led to seven runs. But outside of that, Patriots winners 7-2 on Friday. Need some runs on this Sunday. Cohen deals the 1-2. Check swing, pitch off the plate, and no swing for Trevor Patience down at third. It's 2-2. They were the Red Sox number 21 prospect. Two coming. Low near the dirt. Fastball misses to run the count full. Cohen, who grew up just east of Yankee Stadium, 30 miles away in Syosset, which is on Long Island, New Hyde Park. 3-2, grounded foul behind home plate. 5 years at George Washington University, 2018 through 2022, and then was a minor league free agent signing. Here's the payoff pitch. Taylor winds it on the right side of the infield, past McGinnis and into right field. A little squibber that was pulled just beyond McGinnis's reach. And it gives the Sea Dogs just their fourth hit of the game, matching Somerset's four hits now.
12: Second baseman number seven.
0: The second straight inning where Portland's gotten the leadoff man on. Remember, Ronald Rosario doubled to start the seventh, but got stranded at third base. Cohen needs a shutdown inning to keep this game within striking distance for Somerset as Caden Rose digs in. Right-handed batter. First pitch on the way. Fouled straight back, nothing in one. Sea Dogs bullpen is active. They've already used five pitchers today. And they've got Eric Rivera, the lefty, warming up to pitch the ninth inning. What will the score be, though? It's 1-0 now. And Cohen will check on first base. Close play. Taylor just got around the tag. Keep an eye on Nelly Taylor. He's got 21 steals and 25 tries this year. One pitch. Taylor's running pitch is swung on and missed and eaten up by it. Miguel Palma looks to be in some pain. Not sure what happened there. Well, evidently it was fouled off because Taylor is headed back to first base. That probably saved a stolen base, the fact that it was fouled off. Cohen's still trying to get back to AAA. That's been his objective since the day he got to Somerset this year. Gets ahead 0-2. He delivers. Taylor runs. Pitches in the dirt. It goes to the backstop, and Taylor's safe at second base. His 22nd steal of the season. Cohen, after signing as a non-drafted free agent, debuted at Single-A Tampa 2023. And then after just two appearances, got moved to Hudson Valley and stayed with them through the end of their regular season. His first pro year, 2023. Once the Hudson Valley season ended, got called up to Somerset, got a taste of Double A, and he pitched in two games that year. Ball and two strikes. Cohen delivers. Rose pops it high in the air towards deep left field. Castillo going back in front of the warning track. And the big wall makes the catch for out number one. It was a high drive, but not deep enough to get over the monster by Rose. The main monster in left field, that is. Out number one. So here comes the top of the order again, Miguel Blase. Keep in mind, too, that if the Sea Dogs needed, they do have Franklin Arias available off the bench today. Red Sox top prospect who got on base five times yesterday. Not in the lineup. Scheduled Sunday off for him. Blase 0 for 3. Runner at second. One out. 1-0 Sea Dogs. Cohen delivers. And Blase drives it in the air towards left field, setting Castillo back in front of the monster again. Has room for it. And steps inward. Makes the catch for out number two. Taylor attacks from second base. The throw is off target to third, though. And he makes it safely. Had a very good chance to get Taylor there. Morales had to leave the third base bag to get the baseball. So it's a productive out. Two down, Jack Winnay coming up with a chance to get the Sea Dogs a big-time insurance run. Quinn has an 11-game hit streak on the line. He had the little bit of a fluke pinch hit single yesterday. Pop fly that got lost in the fog by Jay Savino. He digs in today 0 for 2. First pitch to him. Fastball strike, pounds the inside corner, nothing in one. Cohen started his second pro season, 2024, on the IL. Didn't make his season debut till late June that year. Spent all of it with Hudson Valley. 0-1. Wynne winds it toward right center field. That ball's going to get down and bring him the next run. Taylor is in from third as it goes all the way to the wall. Wynne takes off for second base, continues on to third, and now stops with an RBI double and a 12-game hit streak. Sea Dogs do tack on a big-time insurance run to make it 2-0. Fifth hit for the Sea Dogs. They're now out hitting Somerset for the first time today. But the Sea Dogs have had the timely hits. That has been such a big difference today. So now Brooks Brannon digs in. Runner at second and two outs. Cohen's first pitch on the way. Brannon takes the changeup inside for ball one. Harrison pitched in the Arizona Fall League after 2024. It's usually what happens if you're a pitcher that missed the first half of the season with an injury. Yankees want you to get a little more work in down at the AFL. He deals the 1-0. Brannon swings and misses through the slider, evening the count. Same thing happened to Cade Smith last year. He missed the first half, pitched in the Fall League. He was an all-star in the Arizona Fall League last year. Cohen deals the 1-1. And Brannon takes the slider in the dirt. Last year, Harrison broke camp with Somerset, was one of the best relievers in AA for 20 appearances, a 2.01 ERA. Called up the AAA and he was even better, 1.76 ERA. He deals the 2-1. Brannon takes the fastball just beneath the zone for ball three. Harrison, the Yankees, number 27 ranked prospect. Trying to return to that 2025 form. Rewind. And Brannon pops it up on the infield. First baseman Moylan getting under it. In fair territory, he makes the catch right next to the bag. And that retires the side. So Cohen gives up a run on two hits and one left. And as we go to the ninth, Sea Dogs have a 2-0 lead on the Patriots, who will have Avina, Morales, and Gladney due up on Fox Sports New Jersey.
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0: Jay Savina leads off the ninth inning. 2-0 Portland. Patrick Halligan's first pitch. Savina cranks it in the air down the left field line, arcing toward foul ground. Jack Guinet in foul territory. It's Liendo, actually, who came in to replace him. Makes the catch. One pitch and one out. So that looks like Liendo, who came in to play third base at the start of this inning. And Winnay goes to first base. Brooks Brennan ends up leaving the game. Some defensive changes to try and lock down what is a 2-0 shutout score right now. Jay Savina retired. First pitch to Kobe Morales. Is over for a called strike, 0-1. It's a shame because there's, we mentioned this a lot, not a lot of foul ground here. That one hung up just enough to retire Jace. Here's the 0-1. Kobe swings and drives it out of play down the left field line. Somerset in danger of being shut out back-to-back games for what would be the first time this year, and only the fifth time that they've been shut out. That's what's on the line right now. After a 7-0 lead they took in Friday's game. Here's the 0-2. In front of home plate, Morales takes it. Somerset started this season with such a promising record against Portland. Patriots went 6-3 against them in the first half. 1-2 now. Morales lays off. 2 balls and 2 strikes. So now Portland's trying to return the favor. If they win today, they would go 6-3 in the final 9 meetings to split the 18 games. 2-2 now. Morales cranks it in the air deep to right field, sending Taylor back towards the warning track. He turns around. That ball's into the bullpen. Kobe Morales with his 16th home run of the year. A one-out shot in the ninth inning to get the Patriots a run closer. And he does give Somerset its first run since Friday. Make it 2-1 here in this ninth inning. So that insurance run by Portland in the eighth inning comes up huge. Otherwise, that would have tied the game. So Halligan gives up the homer. It's the eighth homer he's allowed this year. And that'll give way to DJ Gladney. So a spark for Somerset on its fifth hit of the game. Gladney the righty. First pitch on the way to him. Upstairs for ball one. So it's a one-run game. Morales 15, now 16 homers. Gladney has 15. Hoping for 16 homers. Here's the 1-0. Gladney fouls it straight back. Last row of the seats behind home plate, and it's 1-1. This will be a 2-inning save for Patrick Halligan, who again has 6 saves and 7 opportunities this year. Here's the 1-1. Bouncing ball right back to the mound. Halligan off the right side to get it. Overhands to first, and Winnay is there to make the catch for out number 2. Somerset's down to its final out.
12: Second baseman number 6.
0: A home run by Morales snapped, I believe, a 22-inning scoreless streak by the Patriots. They scored all of their runs Friday in the first 4 innings. Shut out yesterday, and then for 8 innings today. First pitch to McGinnis. Lefty takes the breaking ball strike at the top of the zone. Somerset after today heads to New Hampshire for 6 games, continuing this road trip. The 0-1. McGinnis lays off, pitches outside, ball 1. And if Connor can continue the inning and the game, Miguel Palma's waiting on deck. After McGinnis walked his last time up. Halligan's 1-1. In the dirt, missed with the breaking ball. Still have Eric Rivera warming up for Portland. He's not pitched yet this week. You got to figure with Halligan at 20 pitches, McGinnis can extend this game. Rivera could get the ball. Here's the 2-1. McInnes takes just inside with the fastball. Close call, but Tatum Littleton would not give it to Patrick Allegan. McInnes trying to reach as the tying run here. Pitch. It's popped up out of play to the left of home plate. Lando to give it a look, but well into the seats. So Somerset down to its final strike. It's a full count now. Sea Dogs threatening to take this three-game series and split the season series. Three balls, two strikes. Here's the pitch. McInnes fouls it straight back. Into the bleacher seating. That's what they do here in Portland. They bang on the bleachers in tight spots like this.
20: Wait, I can make that noise too.
0: It's the kind of rumble you only hear at Hadlock Field. 2-1 Sea Dogs. Two out in the ninth. Here's the 3-2 pitch. McInnes takes ball four upstairs. So Somerset with a resilient effort in this ninth inning. A home run from Morales to get them within a run. And now McInnes reaching as the tying run with Miguel Palma coming up. And we have seen some clutch hits from Palma this year. See if Halligan stays in to face him. Looks like he may because the catcher Nate Baez coming out to talk with him. So Palma looking for a chance at redemption. He has a double today, 1-for-3, but the last time he came up felt like a big opportunity. Somerset had runners at first and second, nobody out. And on the first pitch that he saw in the seventh inning, he grounded into a double play. Now he's got an opportunity with the tying run aboard. Palma among this stretch during the month of July where he's been one of Somerset's leading run producers.
21: Learn more at ecomaine.org.
0: His last eight games entering this one, eight RBIs and an average of 379. Trying to drive in some more runs here. First pitch to him. Palma takes just upstairs with the cutter, ball one. And then behind Palma, it's Josh Moylan. Halligan trying to finish what Gage Zeal started today. Here's the 1-0. Palma flies it out of play behind home plate. Ball and a strike. Halligan deals. And it's taken right down the chute. Ball and two strikes now. Somerset down to its final strike again. Seen some of Somerset's best comebacks this season at this very ballpark. Liner towards third, out of play with McInnes on the run there. Somerset back on June 17th won 5-4. That was a game where they scored three ninth inning runs to take that lead. So they've done it before at this ballpark. Trying to reach back for a little bit extra. See if McInnes is on the go again. Ball and two strikes. Halligan deals. Upstairs with the heater. Ball two. Creeping up on 30 pitches now is Patrick Halligan. This is becoming a good at-bat from Palma. Sixth pitch coming. Halligan holds the ball at his belt. He delivers. And Palma grounds it to short. Right there is White. He scoops it up. Takes his time, throw to first is in time to end the game. So Somerset drops this three-game weekend series by losing back-to-back games versus the Portland Sea Dogs. We'll come back and wrap things up as the Patriots fall 2-1 on this Sunday on Fox Sports New Jersey.
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0: Patriots fall in the series finale 2-1. The silver linings, Kobe Morales' 16th homer of the year in the ninth inning. It's a shame it would have tied the game if not for an eighth inning run that Portland scratched out off of Harrison Cohen. Also a good start for Ben Hess, probably his best start since opening day. He ends up giving up the only run in his five innings on back-to-back hits. He had a no-hitter through 4 1/3, but ends up getting the loss today. Five innings, two hits, an earned run, a walk, seven strikeouts. The Patriots' seventh game in a row with 10 or more strikeouts as they fend 11 in the game. Somerset and Portland even, five hits apiece. Kobe Morales, the only Patriot with multiple hits. So the implications are Somerset is back to 500. They're 45-45 through 90 games this year. More importantly, they're five games out of first place now because they lose the final two to Portland and drop to 8-13 in the second half, while Portland goes to 13-8 in the second half. And they now hold the tiebreaker over Somerset because they've won the only second half series over the Patriots, and the season series ends up going to 9-9. Somerset won six of the first nine. Portland won six of the last nine, as they do in the Patriots, not only in this series, but even in the last one. At last week of the first half, Somerset needed to win five games in order to win the first half. Sea Dogs took 4 of 6 that week. So they have been the thorn in Somerset's side ever since they dominated them in late April. So the winning pitcher today was former Somerset Patriot, Gage Zeal. He went five innings, no runs, two hits, a walk, eight strikeouts. Almost the same exact line as Ben Hess, but he ends up falling Hess to 2-2 on the year. Caleb Bolden, Rady Sena, each with a scoreless inning for their third holds of the year. And Patrick Halligan, despite giving up the homer to Kobe Morales, earns the six-out save, his seventh save in eight tries this season. Checking at the out-of-town scores, the Yankees currently trailing in game one of their doubleheader to the Dodgers. 8-2 is the score there, where Cam Schwitler started online for the loss right now. He's given up 3 runs in 4 1/3 innings. The other 5 runs allowed just came through in the eighth inning, all courtesy of Jake Bird. So the Yankees have their work cut out for themselves. Trent Grisham's home run making up for the Yankees' first run of the game, and they just scored again in their end of the eighth inning with an Anthony Volpe RBI single that scored Jazz Chisholm Jr. So it's 8-2 there. Nightcap of the doubleheader will take place 7:20 tonight in the Bronx. As for the minor league affiliates of the Yankees, a couple more low-scoring games. Single-A Tampa already wrapped up today. They won 7-2 over the Bradenton Marauders as they improved to 53-37, hanging on to first place in the Florida State League. Eddie L. Rivera with his third homer of the year, and Jackson Lovich with his 18th homer of the year, continuing to lead all Florida State League batters. He has continued to dominate as the Tarpons go to 18-6 in the second half. They are, right now, an absolute wagon down to the Florida State League. Hudson Valley Renegades with a big 14-2 win in game one of their doubleheader versus Brooklyn. In that game, it was a 6-run fourth inning, and all 14 runs scored between innings 3 and 6, and it did not include any home runs for the Renegades. Three-hit day for Roderick Arias on 5 RBIs, and a 5-RBI day for Robbie Burnett, who was an undrafted free agent signing of the Yankees at the back end of the order going there. The Renegades had 10 hits in the game, but they had 12 walks in the game. That was the big difference. And they end up winning 14-2, entering the nightcap of their doubleheader. And finally, AAA Scranton Wilkes-Barre currently locked in a 1-1 tie with Worcester as they host the Red Sox affiliate there. In the game, Oswaldo Cabrera with his 10th AAA home run of the year. Former Patriots galore on the pitching log. Alexander Corniel, 3 1/3 innings of one run ball. 2/3 of a scoreless inning from Eric Raiselman, and another scoreless inning from Chris Keene, who's gone 3 scoreless outings since being promoted to AAA. So the Rail Riders looking to win that series over the Red Sox AAA affiliate. Minor league affiliates down in the Eastern League. Got a couple night games today. This was the second game to wrap up. Harrisburg with a 2-0 win over Somerset's next opponent, New Hampshire, as the Senators take 2 of 3 in that series and drop New Hampshire to 2 games back of first place. They dropped to 11-10 in the second half. 2 games out. Somerset once again 5 games out entering the series with New Hampshire next week. That'll be 2 teams really fighting for their lives at the late part of July. 2 games still taking place, about to end right now. In the top of the 9th inning, Hartford trails Chesapeake 5-4 there. Hartford entered today the same 8-12 record as Somerset in the second half. And finally, going to the 9th inning, Akron looking for a 3-game sweep of Binghamton. They lead 7-0 over the Rumble Ponies as that game goes to the bottom of the 9th. 2 night games, Reading hosting Altoona 5:15 tonight. Richmond hosting Erie 5:05 tonight. So we'll see what happens with the Yankees nightcap in this doubleheader as they look to come from behind 8-2 in game one of that doubleheader. And currently, he's heard Aaron Boone say before today's doubleheader that Elmer Rodriguez, former Patriot, could potentially start game 2. So we'll see what happens there. But Patriots drop 2 straight to the Sea Dogs. In spite of winning the first game of the series, they do drop it today by a final score of 2-1. Another very close one-run game. They've just played so many one-run games and haven't been able to come away with wins in a lot of those one-run games. So we'll see what next week holds. Somerset starts the 6-game series in New Hampshire Tuesday, July 21st. That'll be a 6:03 first pitch. The starting pitchers are still to be announced. For Mike Lawrence and my on-air partner Adam Beck, I'm Stephen Cusimano saying so long from Portland for the final time this year as these two teams go 9-9 against each other in their 18 appearances between the two teams. We will see you 6:03 first pitch, and we'll go on the air at 5:50 p.m. in New Hampshire on Tuesday. Our final score tonight was the Portland Sea Dogs 2 and the Somerset Patriots 1.
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33: We are.
0: She said she makes $8 million a year on that TV show. She said she can't afford to quit at this point. She goes, I appreciate that people are having a hard time because I'm one of them.
34: At $8 million a year.
0: Okay.
34: Tyreek Hill yesterday just also said he can't retire because he's paying $750,000 a month
2: in child support.
3: Look at Mick Jagger. Look at Mick, man, in his 80s. That is a man right there.
2: I ain't going to lie. He looks good for his age. I'm not going to front.
3: That guy's a health fanatic.
2: He can't walk for a damn, but he looks good.
3: He is a health fanatic. Let's find out what's trending right now. Let's find out what is trending. Bree is back. And Bree, by the way, has got a big day today.
10: I do have a big day.
2: Oh, what's up?
10: I'm going to a concert with one of my best friends. She's sitting back here with me. So we're going to the Hollywood Bowl.
2: Oh, yeah, I saw her. I thought she might have been somebody new training, because that's how it works around here when you see new faces.
3: They're going to the Hollywood Bowl.
10: We're going to the Hollywood Bowl.
3: And I shared the story I've lived here in SoCal my entire life. I've driven by the Hollywood Bowl a million times.
2: Never been to the bowl?
3: I've been to the Greek. I've been to every single music venue in this city
2: a thousand times.
3: I know.
2: It's like nothing there, because you get the bad view of the mountains and like Hollywood Hills.
3: Well, the Greek Theater is spectacular.
10: The Greek Theater is my favorite.
3: The Greek is my favorite, and I've been there many, many times at the Greek, but I've never been
10: to the
12: Bowl. Who are you going to say? Have any of you gone to the Aztec? Oh, no, sorry, the Mayan?
2: No.
12: The Maya down.

0: what was Argentina doing against England? What was Argentina doing against Egypt until that last second?
1: Right. That's why you can't. Listen, they have at least 40 minutes left to play. You do realize that, right?
0: Messi
1: they have at
0: least
1: 40 minutes to play. 35 to 38 minutes. We're at 62-20 right now.
2: Okay.
1: They're going to get 8 or 9 extra after the 90. So they got almost 40 minutes.
2: Okay. I want numbers, right? Anyone predicting, will there be a score?
0: Oh, it's always a prediction.
2: Well, I mean, I'm asking a very simple thing. Are we going to see
1: a
2: goal scored in this match?
1: You give it first, then.
2: All right,
0: you know, we're coming back on the NFL season, and at some point it does mean too. We do need to have a conversation.
1: Oh, I already
0: if we're
1: got that
0: doing
1: set up.
0: Picks, if we're all good doing picks.
3: Here we go. Precise. Yes. Profitable.
2: Booyah. Yes.
3: Picks.
4: That's for suckers.
0: Over under a half a flagrant.
3: Gentlemen, these are your perfect picks.
0: So is someone picking a goal?
1: Not that, but I get, yeah, someone's going to score. It's not going 0-0. Someone's going to score. This idea, this guy, listen, we texted Talk Trash all week long. He said this the first week. We're walking out of the studio. It's 0-0, VJ. The guy, I get home, next thing you know, it's 2-1. I'm like, bro, I told you, these teams
2: I want to hear
0: Steve do this with, like, a really good defensive game. If we transported the 85 Bears to this day and put them up against
2: them. I am not anti-defense. I love 1-0 baseball games. I love
1: the penalty. Then what's the problem here?
2: I'm not saying that. What I'm saying is how the game ends. It's like a free throw shooting contest at the end with these PKs. Why can't they move them back?
1: Because there's no such thing as a free throw shooting contest.
2: I have no problem with nil-nil.
0: I understand that you
2: keep... I want nil-nil until somebody scores a goal.
0: I understand that you keep doing the hockey thing, but it's not the same sport. These guys, we're literally running these guys half to death out there with how much they move
1: minutes. You put four hockey rinks on a soccer pitch.
0: Hold on. Those guys aren't skating for a
2: whole hour.
0: All right,
2: we got a corner kick going on right now. Corner kick.
0: There's four lines.
2: Yeah.
1: Set piece.
2: It was pretty good by Argentina.
1: It was a good ball and it was a good defense.
2: Okay. Well, Spain's getting some. All right. Coming up on the other side, our final predictions on who is going to win this World Cup match. This is Fox Sports Sunday.
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0: Chaos and Anarchy. Maybe Breeze 3 has a little bit of that. So we're going to get into that on the other side and more World Cup. Don't worry. We're going to keep you updated throughout this entire match, whatever is left of it. I am Monty Bolaños. He is Martin Weiss. And this is Fox Sports Sunday.
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5: Poro chance to cross, hooks it in. Williams battling, knocks it down. It's free. It's a goal. It's Valdez.
0: What's up, everybody? That was Fox TV on the call. Spain currently leads Argentina in the FIFA World Cup final 1-0 in the 110th minute of the match. I am Monty Bolaños. He is Martin Weiss. He was screaming up and down the halls.
6: You got 10 minutes plus stoppage time for the rest of your life.
0: That's it. That's
6: it. You got 10 minutes plus stoppage time.
0: But you also got to make sure, keep it cool, Spain. Don't ease up, but keep it cool because you already have everything to your advantage. You are up. You have one player more than Argentina on the pitch. Everything is going your way.
6: Yeah, all that. Omar coming. That's Lionel Messi.
0: That's what I'm saying. Don't ease up, but don't get too aggressive. Play smart. Everything is in your favor. We've still got about, who knows how much, Martin, do the math. Based on the second stoppage. No,
6: I already did the math already. That's the beautiful thing about soccer. The clock's not going to stop. This game will end about 3:03.
0: About 3:03. So we've got Pacific, a little bit of time to go. Eastern. We will keep you posted on everything, but let's do a little Breeze 3. Why not?
1: Not one, not two, but three.
13: Amazing.
1: It's sports. It's entertainment. It's good.
14: We're not worthy.
1: It's Breeze 3.
15: Alrighty, guys. So at Fanatics Fest in New York, Disney and the NFL introduced like a collection matching NFL teams with Disney, Pixar, Marvel, and Star Wars characters. So the example that was on Twitter that Adam Schefter tweeted was Tom Brady holding a Las Vegas Raiders shirt, but it had like Darth Vader in the middle.
0: Mm-hmm.
15: So that was like an example. And then Rob Gronkowski was holding some kind of like Captain Hook thing, and Robert Goodell as well. So
0: it was for the Buccaneers.
15: Yeah, that's Buccaneers. For Captain Hook. Right. Yeah. So got me thinking if you could like match up any like team to a character, whether it's Disney, Pixar, Star Wars, whatever, Netflix, whatever you want to kind of do. That was my idea.
0: Oh, that's big. Yeah. Netflix. Now you just threw one at me.
15: Yeah.
0: Who can the Stranger Kids be?
15: Stranger Things.
0: Yes. Yeah. Who can the kids be?
15: So that was mine. So for my first three, I had a Tyler Shuck. He kind of looks like a Prince Charming character, maybe from like Shrek or something. Just that blonde like hair. Just kind of put that together. You know, he was all over Twitter this week. He was working out with Drew Brees down in San Diego. Really, really exciting. I felt so good about that. Okay, and then my second one, I went the Dodgers, and I kind of went like Millennium Falcon, kind of like Star Wars kind of theme, like not Darth Vader, but very like Han Solo kind of just kind of combo. And then with the Yankees, I kind of went like Doctor Strange, like from Marvel. I don't know why, I kind of just saw the two, maybe New York, very like smart city analytics. Kind of got me thinking. Actually, I should have done that with the Red Sox. Okay, never mind. I'm going to go Red Sox, Doctor Strange. That's what I really meant. Very like a number, smart, you know, kind of like Moneyball kind of vibe. So those were my three. And what just happened? Oh my God.
0: Don't get too excited. Don't get too excited, Martin.
15: We always
6: offsides.
15: Like
6: Martin. Offsides,
0: got, Martin was already starting to celebrate, and I see the flag come down for an offsides call against Spain.
15: Oh my God.
6: Ayesha Curry. That's all I'm saying.
15: This thing is rigged.
6: But money or ratings.
0: It's not rigged, Bree, because if it was rigged, Argentina would be up. Yeah, would be up. So another goal offsides, though, this time for Spain. So the score is still 1-0 in the 114th minute of the match. All right, I got some for you.
15: Go for it.
0: When you threw Netflix at me, I instantly thought of Stranger Things, right? And the kids and all the strange things that happened with the Oklahoma City Thunder. So the Oklahoma City Thunder and their young team, they could all be a Stranger Things kids character. I'm so into that idea. Right when you said it, I was like, I can do it. But another one that I thought of that I thought was too easy. Like, if Disney, this collaboration that you just mentioned of Disney and the NFL, if this doesn't happen, someone needs to get fired. It has to be Hercules and the Titans.
15: Oh!
0: The Titans have to absolutely have a cross with Hercules. And if they don't, then again, fire the person, because that would be too on the nose, too perfect. I love it. One that is not Disney, and this is a nickname that I've had for two players in the NFL. I think that Cam Scataboo, who maybe we'll talk about in a little bit, and I'm blanking on the quarterback's name.
15: Jackson Dart.
0: Thank you so much. They're Arm and Hammer. So they're like an Arm and Hammer shirt. Obviously, you know who the Arm is.
15: Yes.
0: That's Jackson Dart, and the Hammer would be Cam Scataboo. So those are my three for your Breeze 3. But I'm telling you, if I don't see a Titans-Hercules collab I'm going to be upset.
15: Those two, Cam Scataboo and Jackson Dart, like two of those characters from Hercules, you know, those little ones walking, the tall and the short ones?
0: I thought you were talking about the villains.
13: Pain and Panic.
0: I like Arm and Hammer better. Arm and Hammer. Martin, I know you're so locked into this match, but
6: I will.
0: What you got?
6: The Buffalo Bills are Captain America.
15: Oh, that's amazing.
6: The most overrated superhero of all of them, who always ends up needing help from all of his friends.
0: Hold on a second. That's pretty good. I do like that one, though. The colors match. Color of the Buffalo Bills match.
15: That blue, red, white, blue.
0: That's so good.
6: Model-like face, win-loss record to be desired. I will go. I don't know if this qualifies as Disney, but I don't know. I watched it as a kid, so yep. Philadelphia Eagles are Miss Trunchbull from Matilda.
0: Stop.
6: They are tough and tough and tough until they get pushed. And as soon as they get pushed, they crumble, and it's really an internal thing. It's how she feels about herself, right?
0: It's true. You know what I'm saying? It's so
6: how
0: true.
6: They feel about themselves. And then, doggone it. I had another one, but then that goal threw it out of my mind.
0: That goal threw it out of your mind. You got it. It's all good. 117th minute. Nothing has changed, everybody. Spain is up 1-0 against Argentina.
6: Chris, go. I'll have it.
13: All right.
0: Go, Chris.
13: I feel like Lions and Simba.
6: I'm sorry. Hand up. Mike McCarthy is Peter Griffin. Because every time I see Mike McCarthy and Peter Griffin, they remind me of one another.
0: That's a good one.
13: Okay.
6: I could see this. Yeah, there you go. My bad.
13: I'll go super quick. Lions, Lion King, Simba, or Mufasa, one of the two. It feels like that's a slam dunk as much as I hate it. And I already
0: that
13: know
0: is a
13: there's
0: slam dunk.
13: There, I already know there's like, you know, street merch for that stuff. I'm going to go alternate to your Jackson Dart and Cam Scataboo. I'm only going to have time for two here. But Disney, I think, now owns the Muppets. Absolutely, that's Animal and the Dr. Teeth and the Electric, Dr. Teeth and the Electric Mayhem band. That's what I feel like the Giants are at this point with Jackson Dart and Cam Scataboo. Weird party animals that are just, it's like, what are you doing? That's all the time I got.
0: That's all you've got. All right, don't go anywhere. We're going to wrap up the World Cup final on the other side, dive into Shohei Ohtani and the Dodgers, and talk to Adam Kaplan. So don't go anywhere. Fox Sports Sunday.
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27: NBC News Radio, I'm Rob Martier. U.S. Central Command says unidentified human remains have been recovered in Jordan. CENTCOM said in a statement that the remains were found near the location of an Iranian strike that killed 2 U.S. service members and left 1 missing. A process to verify the remains is ongoing. CENTCOM also announced that a U.S. service member was killed in action in Iraq. The American soldier died following a controlled detonation of unexploded ordnance from a downed Iranian one-way attack drone. White House Border Czar Tom Homan says he thinks body cameras are the way to go after recent ICE-involved shootings. Homan joined Face the Nation on CBS.
28: You can have a cell phone camera from a witness on the side. You can have, you know, city cameras or whatever. But I want the American people to see what that officer sees when he makes, when he makes the decision, takes an action.
27: His comments come after a Colombian man in Maine and a Mexican man in Texas were both fatally shot by ICE agents earlier this month. In both cases, the agents were not wearing body cams. Samsung is laying off several hundred New Jersey workers. Lisa Carton reports.
29: Reuters reports cuts in display, phone, and other related operation-related roles unrelated to the chip division. The majority of layoffs are connected to Samsung relocating its headquarters to Texas, and many took relocation offers. The layoffs mainly impact its New Jersey and Texas locations.
27: Forecasters say there's an 80% chance of a cyclone developing near the Florida Panhandle in the next few days. The National Hurricane Center is reporting a tropical storm possibly developing later today or Monday. The tropical depression is trending west-northwest near the Florida coast. Residents in the area are advised to remain alert. NFL star Saquon Barkley's Pennsylvania residence was broken into this morning. That's according to the Chester County District Attorney's Office. Barkley and his family were reportedly inside during the break-in, but were not injured. Rob Martier, NBC News Radio.
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0: call. Ferran Torres did score the goal in extra time in the 106th minute. Nico Williams did provide the assist. He had his own goal taken away in the 96th minute due to a foul by Mikel Merino. A little bit earlier today, Ryan Fox won the Open Championship, his third PGA Tour title, and his first major championship in his 94th start on tour. In the NBA, the Thunder are trading Lu Dort to the Hawks. In Major League Baseball, the Red Sox have won 13 straight games as they beat the Rays 6-1. The Padres scored a season-high 19 runs as they crushed the Royals 19-2. The Dodgers beat the Yankees in game one of their doubleheader 8-2. Right now, the Yankees are shutting out the Dodgers bottom of the second in New York. So fun Sunday fun day, guys. Have a good rest of your day.
1: Thank you, Brianna Muro, who again was our at the news desk, also helping us produce. And Mary Mac on the ones and twos, thank you for helping Martin win this easy as 1, 2, 3, 4. We'll wrap up on the other side. Martin, there's not many times where I look at a girl and I'm like, man, she's more of a badass than me. But I just went through that this past week and I'm going to tell you why. Don't go anywhere. He is Martin Weiss. I am Monty Bolaños and this is Fox Sports Sunday.
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